How are we doing, folks? You are listening to Radio Free Brooklyn. Coming at you, apologize for some of the dead air. We had an issue unlocking the door here, the studio, but we are in, so don't you worry. Sorry to give you a couple minutes of dead air, you know, but no FCC is going to come after us, so I think everything will be fine. Just waiting for my my materials to boot up, but I'm here to keep the audio going so you know that there is indeed somebody home. You know, actually, you know what? I'm going to play a quick track while we let this load up. Here, I have this loaded. I think this will look good.

one person. I'm talking about everybody. I'm talking about form. I'm talking about content. I'm talking about interrelationships. I'm talking about

we doing? You are listening to Goo Goo Muck on Radio Free Brooklyn. I am your host, Astro. That last song you heard was Take It Off Him and Put It On Me by an artist named Luther Snake Boy Johnson. What a great name. Before that, we had Led Zeppelin, of course, with When the Levee Breaks, one of my favorite of theirs. Led Zeppelin 4, can't get better than that. Before that, top of the set, we had Skull Snaps with the song It's a New Day here on Goo Goo Muck. Thank you so much for tuning into the show. I apologize once again. Had some difficulties getting into the studio today, but we are all good now, so thank you for holding on, waiting for the rock and roll. Hope you all are enjoying your day. It's a great day out today. I hadn't realized that it was the Puerto Rican Day Parade, and I had to walk through Bushwick the year, and it was awesome. It was awesome to walk through it, and I feel like even though I didn't get to spend most of the day there, I got a little piece of it, and it's just such a cool time of the year. We got some more music coming for you, though, here on Goo Goo Muck. We got a track from one. It's a cover of an artist, Gary Stewart, but it's from one of my favorite bands playing right now. Here is Wednesday doing their version of She's Acting Single, and I'm Drinking for Double here on Goo Goo Muck.

doing, folks? You are listening to Goo Goo Muck on Radio Free Brooklyn. I'm your host, Astro. That last song you heard was Alley Oop by the New Jersey vocal group Dante and the Evergreens, about the caveman comic strip book character. Before that, we had Everett Carpenter with the song Run Mabel Run, and that followed Screamin' Lord Sutch with the song L-O-D-O-N. Before that, we had Jefferson Airplane, song Blues from an Airplane. And at the top of the set, we had Wednesday covering the Gary Stewart song She's Acting Single, I'm Drinking Double. Thank you so much for tuning in. We got another great set of music for you before the hour closes out. I think we'll wind down a little bit, though, get a little bit of a breather in this chaotic day. Things are a bit crazy right now. We're at the, you know, Go Knicks. This is the first time I've been on since the Knicks won last night. Pretty fucking awesome. Probably chill out a little bit on a Sunday evening. Who better to chill out with than John Denver? This is John Denver singing Rocky Mountain High.

How are we doing, folks? You have been listening to Goo Goo Muck on Radio Free Brooklyn. We got Sandy Coker underneath me right now doing Meadowland, Meadowlark Boogie. Before that, we had Pearls Before Swine, the song Rocket Man. And I followed Linda Smith doing I So Liked Spring. And I followed Ramblin' Jack Elliott with his version of If I Were a Carpenter off of his album Young Brigham. And at the top of the set, we had John Denver, of course, singing Rocky Mountain High from the album of the same name. R.I.P. the legend. That is all the music I have for you this week, folks. Don't worry, I'll be back next week for some more rock and roll. I'm going to leave you off today with an artist, Wayland Seals, the song When I'm Gone. I'll catch y'all next week here on Goo Goo Muck.

0: Today, I'm at Testo Northern Italian Restaurant on the corner of Scholes and Leonard Street, where owners and managers Max and Dominic first opened the restaurant's doors in 2012.
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2: My Brooklyn.
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2: How are things going right now with everything that's going on? I see you guys have a really nice outdoor setup. This is great.
1: 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We're waiting. We're in survival mode. But people are still coming. A lot of regulars still show up, you know.
2: And you guys have takeout, right?
1: All the time.
2: All the time?
1: Takeout is our main bread, I suppose, yeah.
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What is up, folks? You are currently trapped here with me, DJ Facepalm Morningstar. 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You just heard Boris with their song Flair from their very unpopular album, New Album, where they decided to make like more like alt rock than their normal kind of crushing sludge metal. So, you know, before that, we heard Uplift Spice with their song Omega Rhythm. And before that, we heard Yan Keon with their song Tawa Musi Ni, who probably the only Toki Pona punk band, Toki Pona being a constructed language created by an Acadian French woman named Sonia Lang. And Toki Pona is notable in how it has only 138 distinct words. So Tawa, Musi, and Ni all kind of mean different things in different contexts. So Tawa Musi Ni, I believe, due to my very limited knowledge of Toki Pona, means this entertaining movement. But it could also mean something else. Like, for example, on the same album, they have a song called Yan Utala. Yan meaning a person and Utala being a battle. So that could mean soldier, but it could also mean like a boxer. So it's all on context. Anyways, coming up next, we have Old Nick with their song The Witch's Terrible Library Book, due on October 31st, 1756, from their album, The Night of the Ambush and the Pillage by the Queen Anne's Styled Furniture, animated by one of the dozen or so spells that the Eastern Vampire has studied. And on that note,

0: father's talking, I'm looking for the talking.
1: Yeah, motherfuckers, little
0: of my nigga, bitch. Looking for the talking, I'm looking for the talking.

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I'm your hostess with the mostest, DJ Facebell Morningstar, and this is Evil Lurks. You just heard Nothing Nowhere, an artist from Burlington, Vermont, my old college town, with Hot to Go, a cover of the famous Chaperone, popular pop chantreuse. Before that, we heard Pig Destroyer with Mapplethorpe Gray. Before that, we heard Little Ugly Mane with Looking for the Suckin. And I don't think he's talking about pacifiers. Before that, we heard Old Nick with The Witch's Terrible Library Book, due on October 31st, 1756. Coming up next, we have Austere, an Australian DSBM band, with their song Just for a Moment. It's a really good song, really sad, but also kind of beautiful. Keep it locked.

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I mean, Evil Lurks on RadioFreeBrooklyn.org, your home for independent listener-supported community radio. I am your hostess with the mostest, DJ Facebell Morningstar. And you just heard Wound Man with Drifter. Before that, we heard Anaria with her song Show Off. Before that, we heard Far Apart, a emo band from Sweden from the 90s with their song Hazel. And before that, we heard an Australian DSBM band, Austere, with their song Just For A Moment. You can follow us on all of our socials at Radio Free BK on Facebook, Instagram, Twitter, and TikTok. And you can keep up on with the latest news or upcoming events at RadioFreeBrooklyn.org/events. Coming up next, we have I Am Ghost. They are a symphonic mall screamo band with male and female duetting vocals and riffs inspired by traditional heavy metal. So, obviously, Maeve bait. Anyways, without further ado, I Am Ghost.

Oh, are we almost at the end? Dang. You are listening to Evil Lurks on Radio Free Brooklyn. I am your host, Joseph with the Mostest, DJ Facebell Morningstar. And you just heard Joyce Manor with probably their signature song, Constant Headache. Before that, we heard Mexican Radio, a band from Germany, with their song in Spanish, 2666, named after the book I am currently reading and almost done with. A really, really, really good and really long and sometimes absolutely a chore to get through, but very enjoying, very enjoyable and interesting. And the current section I'm reading is really good. But yeah, that was their song, 2666. Before that, we heard I Am Ghost with We Are Always Searching. We're going to conclude with a Japanese shoegaze dream pop indie rock neo-acoustic band, Advantage Lucy, with their song Oort Cloud, which is spelled Oort Cloud because of the R sound in Japanese being somewhat tricky to pronounce for Japanese speakers. Anyways, without further ado, Advantage Lucy.

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1: 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If it sounds lush, you'll hear it on this show. I'm Calvin Williams. 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

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I'm George Faulkner, and I'm going to play an hour's worth of music here for you, and I'm going to get right to it. All right, here we go.

0: That was the Pizzicato 5 doing their song Domino. Before that, the Critters with It Just Won't Be That Way. The Velvet Underground doing Beginning to See the Light. And we open the show with, in my opinion, the last great New Order song called Waiting for the Siren's Call. I miss Peter Hook. You are tuned into Metro Wave here on Radio Free Brooklyn. 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I'm George Faulkner, and happy to have you here with us tonight. We're just getting revved up here, so stick around. Going to take one really quick break and be back with some more music right after this. 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
1: Galen Leo with Perfect. That was from 2025. Prior to that, the Lemon Twigs and their song Beautiful. We heard from Big Star, a track called My Life Is Right. We heard the Student Teachers. You could call it their second single, What I Can't Feel. And we opened that second set with Earl King doing Everybody's Carried Away. You are tuned into Metro Wave here on Radio Free Brooklyn. This is listener-supported community radio. Thanks for being here. I'm George Faulkner, and this is episode number 220. Couldn't be happier to be doing this every Sunday, and couldn't be happier to know that you guys are listening and hopefully enjoying what you hear. All right? Going to take another quick break here and be back with some more music right after this. 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

0: An unusual number of acoustic songs tonight, but all fantastic. That was Donovan doing Catch the Wind. It's one of the greatest songs he ever wrote. Terrific track. Before Donovan, we heard from Harumi Hosono doing Sanji no Komori Uto. That was, recent release in the last 5 years, I think, or so. We heard a stereo mix of The Kinks doing Too Much on My Mind from the Face-to-Face Sessions. We heard a recent one from Dorian Pimpernel called Ovular E. And we opened the set with a track by a band called Slumberjet called Round X2. I saw Barry O'Brien from Slumberjet, a live clip from the International Pop Overthrow recent IPO, wherever they were. They're all over the place, those mini International Pop Overthrow festivals. But Barry played it solo acoustic. What a great song. Slumberjet, Round X2. Anyway, you're tuned into Metrowave here on Radio Free Brooklyn. I'm George Faulkner, and I'm going to take one last quick break here and be back with one last set of music right after this. 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

stood on his driveway, washing his hands of all the guilt and bad things.

0: That was a track from 2017 by Baxter Dury called Prince of Tears. Baxter being the son of Ian Dury, and Baxter's really been cranking out the releases. Before that, we heard The Choir doing I Only Did It Because I Felt So Lonely. This was a band, well, the song was written by Wally Bryson from the Raspberries. They predated the Raspberries. Look them up, The Choir. Great stuff. We heard from the Dells, a song called There Is. And we opened that final set with the 1910 Fruit Gum Company and their mega hit Simon Says. You have been tuned into Metrowave here on Radio Free Brooklyn. Thanks so much for being here. Stick around. The Stargirl Radio Hour is coming up next. All right? Thanks for listening.
1: Wake up in the morning, there's a slap around the place. Wake up in the morning, there's a crackle in your face. Wake up in the morning, there's a pop that really says, Christ, this is to you, and you, and you.

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Welcome to the Maraca and Shakers episode. Here is Rain Parade. This can't be today.

right, all right, all right. That was This Can't Be Today from Marine Parade. Once again, you're listening to Stargirl Radio. This is the Shakers and Maracas episode here on Radio Free Brooklyn. Today we're going to be talking all about, like I just said, shakers and maracas and how they're used in various kinds of music. It's probably going to be pretty heavy on the indie and the rock, because that's a lot of what I listen to. There's a wealth of alternative percussion that we could explore, and we'll get there one day. Today I've condensed it down into some things that I've flagged throughout my regular listening. This next one, I hope you know, it's a Lieber and Stoller classic. Here's Benny King.

That was Benny King, Lieber and Stoller. They're legendary songwriters, wrote a bunch of those early rock and roll and R&B records. I love the shaker on that because it's just as essential as Ben's voice. I think that is part of the tragedy just as much as he is. And a lot of those early R&B, like Motown records, Stax records, when there was a tambourine used or maracas or some sort of distinct like backbeat on the drums, that became almost like part of the melody. And it might be consistent that whole time throughout their whole recording. But again, it has so much personality. And apparently they used to have like a designated tambourine person, or in this case, shaker person, who was just in charge of that whole track. And of course, they did everything live. You know, there's no Pro Tools back in 1950, whatever, when that came out, or 62, I think. So that person is sitting there and locked in the whole time, exactly on beat. It's just really incredible musicianship. And again, it makes the song. So if we're talking about quintessential shaker parts, I think that has to be on the list. This next one is a deeper cut, and it's a little bit more of a kind of what we think of when we think of a shaker, a little bit more of a jazz emphasis. This is Kevin Ayers' May I.

Oh yeah, Kevin Ayers. He is famously wrote, and his famous record, I suppose, is Banana More, which is a purple cover with some bananas on it. It has some great stuff on there. But that song, May I, a little bit of a different approach for him, but you still have that consistent shaker as a tempo keeper as much as anything. It's kind of the through line through the whole song, just like Stand By Me. Whereas with Rain Parade, which we played first, it was more of kind of sprinkles on top of the recording. Like you could have the record, it would still be a good song without the shaker, but I think the shaker does add so much to that Rain Parade song. But with Kevin Ayers, I mean, that traditional like really just timekeeping, but adds some stylistic flair. It's also a little, feels a little drier, I suppose, than the Stand By Me stuff. There's a little bit less of a groove. I think it's hard to beat Stand By Me. So we've set a high bar here, but we're going to keep going. This next one is also from the 70s, a band I discovered just within the past year. Pay attention to the panning. I hope you're listening to this in headphones or on some good speakers. I think the way they do the panning with the shaker is so fun and ingenuitive.

Okay, that was Fox with Imagine Me, Imagine You. Isn't that just great? The whole, every aspect of that song, the way, the record, the way it was recorded is like, oh, it's so fun. I need to put that back in my regular rotation. So something you'll notice, hopefully you were listening closely at the beginning to the way they pan the shaker back and forth. I think it's so stylish. And it drops you right into the track. Like, I, that really caught my attention the first time I listened. And then kind of a through line between the last three songs, the Fox and the Kevin Ayers, and before that, Benny King. When you have a shaker, like this higher, dry, percussive sound, and you pair it with a distinctive bass line, as they do in all three of the songs we just listened to, it creates this perfect flavor blend, if you're riding that train, sonically. So that the high contrast between a really round, low, heavy kit sound, like drum kit sound, as well as a distinctive and low, round bass line, with that shaker as a through line on top of it, I just think it works every single time. I don't care what the song is. And yeah, that Fox bass line is so much fun, and her voice is so engaging, so playful. And same thing with Kevin Ayers. These are just people that are willing to, they just want to experiment. I think they're truly innovators, and not enough people talk about or know about Fox. So check them out for sure. And Kevin Ayers, I mean, him as well, especially Shooting at the Moon, that, the record we played, just now, May I is off. Shooting at the Moon. Okay, we're gonna shoot forward a few decades. This is Bluff by Fourth Wanderers. Came out in 2017, I think. Enjoy. Notice the bass line?

All right, short and sweet. A quick editor's note, that actually came out in 2025. I was way off with the year there. It was a single from them. But again, you have this really round bass line with high percussion on top. And they also had some congos, it sounded like. There was some other percussive intrigue. But I think that when that shaker first comes in, I'm like, I get so excited. I'm not a huge fan of the song as a piece of music itself. I think the songwriting is like fine and the vocal is fine, but that shaker's really fun. So, you know, it can be used to great effect. Of obviously it does better if the song under it is can hold it up nicely. All right. Next band I would be a fool to not include in this playlist. We're going to play the Brian Jonestown Massacre with Who Dreams of Cats off their 2018 release, Something Else. And if you weren't already familiar with BJM, they are a Britpop by way of San Francisco. Famously had a lot of band drama. Joel Guion, their percussionist, not their drummer, but their percussionist, he wrote a couple memoirs about it, so check those out. He's a complete character. I mean, visually looks like a cartoon. Famously wore the like Marianne Faithful shield glasses and has these crazy lamb chop sideburns, and they were around in the 90s, but obviously have continued to make music together. And he was famously Joel Guion, that is, famously their tambourine player, but also played maracas and shakers, etc. And yeah, I think he might just be like the coolest dude ever. Just fun to watch on stage. He acknowledges himself in his memoir that he was kind of the eye candy of the band, but I mean, that's an okay thing to be. He is a fascinating man to watch. No more ado. Here's Who Dreams of Cats.

All right. We don't need to listen to all of it. It is a good song, but it's not their best. There's some other BJM stuff that's maybe more worth listening to. But it gives you an idea of that kind of percussion approach. And the tambourine on the first few records is just signature Joel Guion work. But because this is the Shakers and Maracas episode, I had to, you know, throw that in there. If you haven't checked them out, certainly worth it. It's kind of jangle pop, Brit pop. They were very influenced by the Jesus and Mary Chain. Famously around about the same time as Oasis. They actually started before Oasis, and then Oasis blew up. They were, well, Joel Guion is reportedly to blame for Oasis, basically the fracture of the relationship between Noel and Liam, because he gave them meth in their tour bus, because they were opening, Brian Jonestown Massacre was opening for Oasis. They gave them meth or some sort of amphetamine, and they were doing it like it was coke, and they were up for days. And that's when Liam went kind of on hiatus and kind of ran away to be with some girl. They like went down to LA to perform, and then he ran off to San Francisco, I think is the story. But you can watch the Oasis documentary, like the rest of weird Britpop fans, if you really want to know. We're going to go back to some early stuff. This next song is a Burt Burns song. He was a songwriter, not performed by him, but it is his most well-known song. And it's just perfect, in my opinion. It is the perfect recording in a similar vein to Stand By Me. The way the Shakers play into it. I mean, just percussion wise, I think every choice that was made is amazing. And on top of that, it's a great song. So we'll listen to it and then talk some more. Here's Cry to Me by Solomon Burke.

0: Oh, is that not the best thing you've ever heard? I mean, the vocal, the wailing, it just begs to be listened to on a thunderstormy night like tonight. I don't know if you're listening to the recording later on, go back and listen to that when it's a when there's a thunderstorm. It's just, oh, it's incredible. And it's a similar formula to the Stand By Me standard of that really full ear-catching bass line on that upright. Just, oh, it sounds so good. And then you get into this shaker sound that's a little bit more subtle. It's a little more folded into the mix, but it's so tastefully done and adds so much flair to the whole recording. And it's just a little bit after the beat. It's not as straightforward as Stand By Me, like Benny King. I mean, this, it's like really straight up. The whole time versus Cry To Me. I mean, this,
1: don't you feel like I'm crying?
0: Just a little flavor, just a little hiss. It just is, feels like you've just dropped an egg into a hot pan. It's just this kind of enticing, promising sound. And oh, that's just music for your soul. I suppose that's why they call it soul music. I walked right into that one. But yeah, Solomon Burke, Cry To Me. Check out more Burt Burns songs as well. He's a great writer. We're gonna move back to the future with American Analog Set. This is the only one. It's a little bit of a more indie number. Actually, a lot more.

and on and on and on. You get the idea. So with that, the hit sound, the drums, are a little bit on the higher end. It's not as bass heavy as those soul numbers we hear, or like Fox with that funkier song. It's a little bit more woven in with what's happening with the drummer, which I think is cool. And I think it's more of an indie thing. I think that started to be implemented more later with like Brian Jonestown Massacre. It's the same thing. They would use some higher drum sounds, I think, and then mix the tambourine or maracas or whatever on top of it. But BJM, I mean, they were so into the psychedelic that was fine. They often had really like multi-layer tracks going on. So I love the simplicity of A Cry to Me or Stand By Me, and just there's so much focus on like three or four lines, simple percussion line, beautiful bass line, and then just amazing songwriting. But then I think it's also really interesting to listen to a shaker that's really woven in and adds a layer of complexity to an indie song, or with Brian Jonestown, more of a jingle pop psychedelic record. Love that. All right, this next one, pay attention to the panning again here. And don't let me forget to mention, you're listening to Stargirl Radio on Radio Free Brooklyn. As a reminder, please download the Radio Free Brooklyn app on your iPhone or Android. You can keep up with all the goings on here at the station, including live events, all of our live and pre-recorded shows, past episodes, and playlists, and I think a number of other things. 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It helps keep us afloat. All right, here's Paul McCartney and Wings, 1985.

All right, that's a 5-minute song. You should listen to the rest, but we got things to talk about. That way that's mixed, it's done in stereo, so the shaker is just in your left ear. So where Fox took your shaker, put it in your left ear, and then moved it over to the right, Paul was like, no, we're just going to have the shaker in the left ear. And you're going to feel like there's a fucking fly buzzing in your ear the whole song. I kind of love it, though. I think it's a little goofy. That's a 2010 remaster that I just played, too. That's off Band on the Run, which came out in 73. Okay. I don't know, Paul. I'm not sure about that one. So, you know, it's not universal that shakers work. I think in that case, you would have been maybe better off with a tambourine. Could have been cool. Something with a little less percussive, a little more tone. But yeah, I really disagree with the all the way on the left choice. Like, it's just kind of grating after it's a 5-minute song with the shaker in your left ear. Like, I guess it's a little bit, you get maybe a tiny flavor of it in the right, but for the most part, it's just over there. So, questionable. Next song is a relatively recent pull of mine. It's a band called Shoes, not The Shoes, just Shoes. And it's their track is called Boys Don't Lie. So let's see what they do with shakers. After we hear that annoying Paul shaker choice, American Analog and Brian Jonestown Massacre mixing it in with American Analog said it's not particularly complex stuff, but maybe it's layered on top of a higher drum part compared to Solomon Burke or Benny King or Kevin Ayers and Fox, who all put it on top of a really distinctive, round, full-sounding bass line, and creating a pretty high contrast with a shaker. Anyway, here's Shoes, Boys Don't Lie.

Yeah. It goes on. It's a pretty short one, but it's very similar to the way American Analog Set used a shaker, or even Benny King, or especially Kevin Ayers, where we just have this like standard, okay, shaker's doing this, you're going to do that the whole track, and you're just going to keep tempo, which is, I guess, a feat in itself. But, you know, Kevin Ayers did this. Okay, real round bass line, high contrast with the rhythm section there. And then American Analog Set did this. Pull ahead a little bit. Same thing, just keeping beat. So there's always that option. I think there's more to be done with shakers, but a simple shaker can do a lot for a song, like we just heard. And with Boys Don't Lie, I mean, it's got that real, really bright kind of keyboard synthy sound. So adding a shaker on top of that, again, I think that that's maybe a questionable shaker use. But the way they recorded it, it's not quite as high and dry as the American Analog Set, or especially the kind of sandy sound of the Kevin Ayers. Yeah. All right. Next up, this is a song I hope you all know, but maybe you've never noticed the shaker part in here. This is the Bangles, Walk Like an Egyptian. Actually, I hope

0: Oh yeah, what a great song. Listening to that again, it has the same thing that Wings does with 1985, where your shaker is just in your left ear. But I don't know if it's a shaker. It might just be like a really kind of shelly sounding tambourine. But I don't know. I think it's a shaker. Nonetheless, that has so much style, and especially because the Bangles have this kind of cheetah print, I don't know, a faux exotica thing they're trying to do. So using that was a great way to invoke, I guess, that aesthetic. It's just very 80s. That song is just quintessential. If you think of 80s pop, I hope you think of that. But it's a great song, super fun. A to dance to. B, I think the way the production is layered and the way they use different elements that were so indicative of the time period. There's just so many instrumental choices like that with the synths that are just textbook 80s music. Like, here, let's listen again. I mean, it's just vocals and percussion here. And then we have that riff. But really pretty heavy, like bass drum sound, and then the shaker on top of it. I think it's great. Really, really effective use of a shaker there. And playful. It makes it feel like, yeah, it's a rock song, but we're doing something different here, I guess. And I'm getting a little clip of the music video here, and it's god awful. But I will be watching. It's like a car crash. You can't look away. Next band is known for their really, really amazing sampling. This song's 7 minutes long, so we're not going to get to all of it, but notice the way they use a sampled. Actually, let's just listen and then we'll talk to it. Talk about it. This is Primal Scream with Loaded.
1: What you want to do? Well, we want to be free. We want to be free to do what we want to do. And we want to get loaded. And we want to have a good time. And that's what we're going to do.
2: Well, wait, baby, let's go.
1: We're going to have a good time. We're going to have a party.
0: Legends.

Isn't that great? I don't know. I'm going to have to look into what that sample is. But the horns at the beginning, I mean, the interview sample at the beginning is iconic. And I truly mean that. That's an overused word nowadays, but really is iconic. It's a legendary intro. And then those horns, sax, but then that breakdown. We do love a breakdown here at Stargirl Radio because it's like the musician is showing you the recipe for the song without you having to pick it apart yourself. They're walking you through, okay, here's this, this layers on top of X. Especially, it's typically done drums first, then bass on top of that, then whatever your rhythm section is doing, whether that's a keyboard or rhythm guitar, and then maybe another lead guitar riff on top of that, and then you add, well, background vocals if they're there, and then the lead vocal. So kind of bottom to top, what you will notice first, which is typically a vocal. So they kind of do it in reverse to what you'll notice last, which is usually a rhythm section, depending on who you are. If you're a drummer, of course, or a bass player, you're going to notice that first. But it's just the musician is opening a world up to you, showing you, like cracking open, just giving you a little peek behind the curtain. And in this particular case, it's like shaker worship. It's so, so good and well implemented there. And, you know, if there's a musician out there somewhere that can tell me exactly what's happening percussively, great. Maybe I'm wrong. I think it's either a shaker or a maraca that's featured in that percussion breakdown. Try and find it again. There's also like a hi-hat, it sounds like, going off. So there's just a higher end of the percussion spectrum. But it's such a groove. And yeah, that's like peak turntablism sampling. Well, not, maybe not peak turntablism, but in terms of sampling, Primal Scream is definitely in the top 10. I think if you like bands like the Avalanches, they were very much influenced by what Primal Scream was doing. Back in the 90s, and this is Screamadelica, which is their big record. It's got that kind of sun with eyes on it. Came out in 91. That came out in 1991. That's insane. That was like peak ecstasy era in England too. Of course, they're a British band. Yeah, but excellent use of a shaker, pulling maybe from probably crate digging through stuff like Cry to Me or like Benny King, or like some old funk stuff, and then pulling that, building on top of it. They just have great ears. Enough about Primal Scream, though. Let's move on to our final song. This is good old Jeff Buckley with Last Goodbye.

again, shaker's kind of in your left ear, and then you've got that real audible acoustic strumming, and then his voice.

Are you kidding me with those strings? Like, oh, it's like every time you think it can't get better, he adds something else or does something new with his voice. Ugh. And that shakers are always there, the through line. And also, another thing, the way the shaker and the acoustic strumming complement each other, the acoustic becomes kind of a percussive addition to the shaker. Okay, here's Jeff again.

0: I encourage you to listen to the rest of that 5.5 minute track. We're out of time for tonight. This has been Stargirl Radio, the Maracas and Shakers episode. Heavy on the Shakers. Shakers not like Quaker Shakers. Shakers like percussion shakers. We'll see you next week, probably with more music and interviews to come soon. Here's a little of Jeff.
1: I had the opportunity to go to the Art Mageddon Festival in Ditmas Park recently, and there I met a local mom and volunteer named Genevieve and her two children, Remsen and Pipsy. Genevieve got to witness Pipsy express herself creatively using spray paint for the first time and mused about how uniquely Brooklyn that moment was.
2: And like, I just turned 47 and I'm like, I could be in yoga pants in the suburbs. But instead, here I'm raising my two beautiful kids with adults who are amazing in a space that I trust. And like, I come back after leaving them alone and they've like broken out the spray paint. And it's baby's first day of spray painting.
1: I'm Calvin Williams. This is what Brooklyn sounds like.
2: What does Brooklyn sound like?
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This is From the Get-Go. I'm Ryan. I'm going to be with you for the next hour playing some music.

Oh, good morning again, everybody. It's nice to be here. We're listening to Hungarian guitarist Gábor Szabó right now. This is Ferris Wheel in the background. Love this record. I've had this for years. Usually play a couple other tracks from it, but we're taking a little more mellow for the start of today. Even more mellow than we usually do. Right before that, we heard from Bobby Gentry, another one of my favorites, with a song called But I Can't Get Back off of Patchwork. Ella Fitzgerald with Duke Ellington before that with The Flower is a Lovesome Thing. And then a colleague of mine, actually, it was Andy Guthrie with The Gold Beater's Skin off of a record I bought in the pandemic called Giropody. Highly recommend checking out some of Andy's work. It's very cool. Electroacoustic compositions of sorts. Nice way to start the day. I kind of want to start maybe diving into playing some of that stuff on the show, if possible, because I'm starting to lose my inspiration for themes, hence the sort of random assortment of tunes you're hearing today. Anyway, I'm going to be on the radio here for the next 42 minutes or so. So please stick around. Got some fun tunes to play for you that I'm excited for you to hear. It's a beautiful day out there. It's a bit humid in New York, but the sun is out. It's shining and, you know, it's beautiful. So let me help you start your day. This is From the Get-Go on Radio Free Brooklyn. Appreciate you tuning in. I'll talk to you in a little bit.

That's Wayne Shorter on the soprano saxophone right behind us off of a track by Milton Nascimento, Brazil's very own. That's The People, Os Povos, off of a 1977 album called Milton. You're listening to From the Get-Go here on Radio Free Brooklyn. I've been playing a lot of long songs today, unintentionally, just kind of the vibe that I kind of was feeling, and that's what happened. So that was Milton Nascimento. Before that, we had Tatsuro Yamashita. It was off of an album he did with Rumi Hasono called Pacific. Who else is on that album? I forget. Let me check it out really quick. Oh, yeah. And then Shigeru Suzuki is also on that. And then before that, we had Gabor Sazabo with Ferris Wheel. I'm going to keep it going here. We're gradually getting up in tempo a little bit. We had Bobby Gentry before. We're having my second favorite Bobby up next. This is Bobby Humphrey off of the album Blacks and Blues. This is going to be Just a Love Child. I'm going to do my best to play the turntable while also talking on the mic. Oh. And keep it going. Setup in the studio isn't great for vinyl, but we're making it work. Here we go. This is Bobby Humphrey. Keep it tuned for the next 20 minutes.

All right, we're almost out of time here. I'm going to hop on really quick to let you know what we're listening to. This is Blue Jean Tyranny from Ann Arbor, Michigan, with Next Time of Year Time off the album Out of the Blue. Came out in 1978. We had Parquet Courts before that, which I just did not log in here. That was a track off of their first album, which was not really commercially released. American Specialties, and I had the song Square State. Sorry, I'm typing as I'm talking here. Before that, we had Paul Simon with Diamonds on the Soles of Her Shoes, Bobby Humphrey with Just a Love Child, and then we had Milton Nascimento with Wayne Shorter with Os Povos off of Milton. Yeah, I'm running out of time here. I'm just trying to get everything in. I'll do this afterwards. Anyway, yeah, this song, incredible song. And that's the show, baby. Thanks for tuning in. I will see you again next week. This has been episode 121 of From the Get-Go. Appreciate you tuning in. It's about to be a heat wave the next couple days, so stay cool, drink some water, and I will see you again next week. Hope you're safe, hope you're well, and I hope you're enjoying it. Peace out.

0: Today, I'm at Testo Northern Italian Restaurant on the corner of Scholes and Leonard Street, where owners and managers Max and Dominic first opened the restaurant's doors in 2012.
1: Max knows more about it because he's actually Italian.
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2: My Brooklyn.
1: He came together with another partners of ours, and we took a look, and we fell in love with the place, and we decided to open a Testo.
2: And how are things going right now with everything that's going on? I see you guys have a really nice outdoor setup. This is great.
1: Thank you for that. We're waiting. We're in survival mode. Mm-hmm. But people are still coming. A lot of regulars still show up, you know.
2: And you guys have takeout, right?
1: All the time.
2: All the time?
1: Takeout is our main bread, I suppose, yeah.

Hey, what's up? It's your girl, Elva from the ATL, and welcome to another episode of Vibe Architects here on Radio Free Brooklyn. What's happening, y'all? All right, so today has to be one of the hottest days so far of the year. And so the music tonight obviously will reflect that, something a little bit more chill. It's too hot for social media. It's too hot to dance. I can't believe that I am saying that, but I am saying that. And so I'm just going to chill you all out this evening. I have some of the latest from Life on Planets. I also have the latest from Roland Clark. Let's see, who else? Oh, Greg Paulus, Brooklyn's own Greg Paulus. And we're going to get this started with a little Waterfalls from the group After Hours. It's the 3 a.m. mix. We're going to roll right into Frank Rozier and Rona Ray, It Might, which is the latest from them as well. And then we're going to go right into some Pevin Everett. But you already know what you're doing. You're hanging with your girl, Technopra, baby. This is Vibe Architects, only on Radio Free Brooklyn.

right. Well, that did not work. So let's give me a second. I am going to tune in and sign in. But I don't know, how are you all keeping warm or keeping cool in this crazy heat? I have been in all day and with no plans of going out anytime soon. And let's see. Let me sign myself into here. No plans of going anywhere anytime soon, just here in the studio. And tomorrow it's going to be like 100 and I think it was 98 today, 100 and something tomorrow. Should be interesting, to say the least. All right. Now let's roll into it.

Let's just start the day over. Everything is all good now. This is your girl, Technopra Baby Elva from the ATL. And you are listening to Vibe Architects only on Radio Free Brooklyn. And next, we're going to do the latest from Frank Roja, featuring Rona Ray on vocals. This is called It Might, and this is the vocal edit. And you already know what you are doing. You're tuning in to Vibe Architects on Radio Free Brooklyn.

called Futuristic. And right before that, we had the latest from Frank Roger and Rona Ray. That track was called It Might. And then we started off the section with a little After Hours. That track was called Waterfalls. That was the 3 a.m. remix. All right. You know, I know it's hot as hell outside today, but if you are looking for something fun to do, I'm going to tell you my two picks of the day. One is my girl Reese celebrating the 25th anniversary of her album, How I Do. And this is the second night of her performing. It's at Public Records. Public Records, I think, is 255 Butler Street. Don't ask me how I know the address so well, but I kind of do. But yeah, so Reese will be performing show two tonight at Public Records. And let me just tell you, I have seen all of the videos. First of all, the show sold out within the first 15 minutes. They added a second show. I have been on the waiting list for 3 weeks. Okay. So doesn't seem like I will be going, but if you have tickets, if you are able to swing by, you should definitely try to go and see Reese. And then my other pick for today is my friend Bill Coleman, also known as DJ Peace Biscuit, who is doing a silent disco at the Lincoln Center tonight. And let me just tell you about my friend Bill, okay, Bill Coleman. So Bill Coleman discovered D-Light. He was their original A&R, and then he was their manager for many, many years. Also A&R'd Jamiroquai's first album. And then now DJ Bill Coleman will be is curating a entire show for Lincoln Center throughout the World Cup and throughout the summer series. So if you are looking for something so fun to do, definitely go to the Lincoln Center and do the silent disco. I was there last year. It was amazing. It was my first silent disco, and I was like, this is going to feel a little strange. And then you pull your headphones off, and everyone is just singing at the top of their lungs, most off key, and it is fun. So go and do that. And then when I come back, I'll tell you about some of my other choices and picks for the weekend. All right, let's jump right back into the music. We're going to get right into the latest from my artist and my friend, Brandon Markell Holmes, with Soul in a Horn. This track is called I Want You, produced by Moist Briefs. Love this track. And then we're going to go right into V Born Again. That is the Bodhisattva remix. And then we're going to go right into a little Roland Clark, the latest from Roland Clark. Clap Your Hands. You already know what you are doing. You are hanging with your girl, Alva from the ATL, Technopra Baby. This is Vibe Architects, only on Radio Free Brooklyn.

before that, we played the latest from Brandon Markell Holmes with Solon Horn on the Solon Horn compilation. That track is called I Want You. And you can catch Brandon if you are in Spain this season, over the summer. I think it's July 12th. Brandon will be playing with, he will be playing, I'll let you know next week, but he'll be playing in Barcelona. He'll be playing in Madrid live performing and also in Ibiza. So, I will let you know of all of those dates. I know I have some European listeners that tune in and yeah, catch my homie, catch my artist, catch my friend, Brandon Markell Holmes on the summer tour in Europe. And I also want to give a shout out. Let's give a shout out to my girl, E. Jean Carroll, for beating the orange man. Okay. He has to pay up. The Supreme Court refused to hear her case, which means that yes, it stands that he is a rapist. All right. 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All right. We're going to get right back into the music because time waits for no one, including me and my mouth. We're going to get into the latest from Roland Clark. This is called Clap Your Hands. And then we're going to get also into the latest with Life on Planets. That track is called This Is the Place. And then we're going to go right into Mr. V and Rocco Rodoman. That track is called The Preacher. You already know what you are doing. You're hanging with your girl, Alva from the ATL, Technopra Baby. This is Vibe Architects only on Radio Free Brooklyn.

right before that, we played the latest from Desert Heart, featuring my boy Life on Planet, and that is called This Is the Place. And then we also started with the latest from Roland Clark. That track was called Clap Your Hands. All right, we're going to get right back into some debuts and new music that were just released. Don't say I haven't done anything for you. You know, if you always want the latest that is happening with electronic music, the places to go here in Brooklyn and around the city, then you know what to do. Tune in to me every Thursday, 7 p.m. to 8 p.m. live, Eastern Standard Time, to find out the coolest things to do around the city. All right, and then make sure you're following Radio Free Brooklyn on all of the platforms. 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And then you can also follow me on Spotify, Atlanta Techno Queen, or you can find me on Instagram, Alva New York City. All right, we're going to get right back into the latest of what's happening, the latest music that was just released actually this week. So we're going to go right back into some more Desert Hearts with Mikey Lyon. This is called HTL featuring Techno Tupac. And yeah, you already know what you are doing. 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This is Vibe Architects, only on Radio Free Brooklyn.

All right, all right, all right. We are almost out of time for today's show. I want to go over and let you know what my pick for 4th of July party is, and it is, drum roll, it is my girl Moonbabe. The Jungle Festival will be happening on July 4th at Sleepwalk, which is located right here in Brooklyn on Bushwick Avenue. This is their third year, I think, doing the Jungle Festival. And it's a day, it's live jazz, it's music, it's Caribbean food, it's jam sessions, and then it's just a dance party on into the night. My bestie, my friend, Portia, DJ Moonbabe, will be on the decks. And then, and it starts at 2 p.m. and it rolls on from, 10:30, 11, and deep into the night. And if you've never been to Sleepwalk, you all, those of you who listen to my show often, Sleepwalk is one of my favorite venues. Shout out to Joseph and Jiffy. One of my favorite venues in the city. I'm going to say this, Joseph is a musician. Jiffy, was a, booker. He used to book artists, everyone from like Stone Temple Pilots to, Velvet Revolver, to Audio Slave. And so there is a back room that is a musician's dream. Most of my artists that I manage have done their residencies at Sleepwalk. It is one of the places I always kind of go around to. It's a place that feels like home, and the music is just always on point. They book some of the most interesting and exciting and diverse, groups and musicians and DJs in Brooklyn. So that is happening on July 4th. Again, it's the Jungle Festival, starting off with my girl, DJ Moonbabe, and then it starts at 2 on until the night. All right, now let's get a little serious, a little bit more serious. I want to give a shout out to Air Force Major Jason Paul Watson, who was the first active duty officer in the military to call for Trump's impeachment and removal from office. And if you saw him holding the sign today, you would also see that freedom of speech, the First Amendment, is freedom for some, but not for all, because he was arrested. I want to give thanks to my friend and my fellow activist Jessica Denson, and to Congressman Al Green, who were the ones who were working with the Air Force Major Jason Paul Watson, and there is a GoFundMe set up for him to help his release. It's spot.fund. /Heroes Stand for Democracy. You can also just look it up on Instagram, look for a Removal Coalition, and you can find more information. But he is indeed a hero. How brave of you to maintain your oath and to do what you know is right, and to call for the impeachment of the Orange Man. So my highlight today is Air Force Major Jason Paul Watson. And I'm going to play a song just for him and just for all of us who are in resisting. This is Brian Jackson along with Masters at Work in Louis Vega. This song is called Home is Where the Hatred Is. It is a remake of Gil Scott Heron. And Brian Jackson was the bandmate of Gil Scott Heron. And so, Brian Jackson and Masters at Work, they've just done a beautiful, remake of a lot of Gil Scott's, most acclaimed, music. And so I'm going to close out my show with Home is Where the Hatred Is for, Air Force Major Jason Paul Watson. And if you were able to join me just for a little bit, 5 minutes, 10 minutes, the whole show, thank you, thank you, thank you. I will be right back here live in the studio for Radio Free Brooklyn next week, next Thursday, starting at 7 p.m. until 8 p.m. And we're going to let this track play. Thank you, thank you. See you next week.

0: Hey Tom, I don't know if you have anything to do with the 20,000 Trump lies wall. I saw that your radio station was putting it together. What's the point, man? Jesus, you're causing so much divide. All of it's propaganda. What is up with your radio station choosing the fucking Democrats over the Republicans when they're causing so much chaos and panic? You want lockdowns en masse? Look at Cuomo. You want that for the rest of our fucking lives? Damn, you guys are despicable, disgraceful, and shameful. Forget you. 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

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I'm Calvin Williams, coming to you live and direct from the Radio Free Brooklyn studios here in the Bushwick section of the People's Republic of Brooklyn. And I'll be taking over the RFB airways and most, if not all, of your auditory processes from now until 1 a.m. How's it going, everybody? Hope the week is off to a good start. Week has been good so far because I took the week off from work. It was overdue. Yeah, sometimes you just need a break from it. Well, for me, a break from commuting to New Jersey for 20 hours a week. And have been doing to anything too crazy. I took a few days to bed rot. Took some time to get out and touch some grass. Yesterday, it's a pretty special day, I gotta say. Yesterday was my birthday. I turned 41 yesterday. Feels like a weird number, but hey, I am grateful that I am still here. And I got to do some celebrating with special people in my life. Enjoyed a nice lunch with my mom and Desi. It was a really nice day, even though the temps got a little bit out of control and

Yeah. Sorry about that. My music software was doing something weird. But after lunch, me and Desi wandered around the city. Explored the village for a little bit. Caught up with our friend Scott. Scott, friend of the show, Scott. Celebrated a bit harder than expected, but it was a good time, and took the day to kind of recover. But a good day overall. Hoping to make the best out of the rest of this week. Feels weird not working, but I am enjoying and trying to do my best not to think about work emails, or especially the amount of emails that I know I'm gonna return to work with next week. But we're here. It's another lovely Tuesday, even though it's boiling out there today. And it seems like tomorrow's not going to be any better. So, just be careful out there. We got a whole bunch of new music for you tonight. Playlist turned out a lot bigger than I was expecting. This is almost 4 hours of new music. But we got some good stuff tonight. I'm gonna see if I can get through as much of it as I can. Maybe I'll play some more next week. That's usually what I do, so yeah, that should be fine. Shout out to everyone in the chat. We got Girl Mama and Akira 139. If you'd like to join them, go check out radiofreebrooklyn.org/chat. 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So yeah, we got fresh vibes for you all night. In your ears right meow is Rosemary's Baby by Antonio Farrow. We're going to kick off the night with some new music from Nao Yoshioka featuring Devin Morrison. Name of that track is Changes. Thank you so much for tuning in, everybody. This is Lush Vibes Radio here on Radio Free Brooklyn. Let's begin.

All right, we are back. If you're just tuning in, you're listening to Lush Vibes Radio here on Radio Free Brooklyn. I'm Calvin Williams. We got fresh vibes for the month of June 2026. I have the songs that we played in that first set, and they are as follows. Yeah, our first song before the first set was Rosemary's Baby, a new single by Antonio Farau, released June 26th. We kicked off the first set with Changes, a new single from Nao Yoshioka, featuring Devin Morrison. The two of them are always a great duo. That was released on June 26th. Following that, we had new music from Blast featuring Sasha Keeble. That was Labor of Love. Sorry, that was Ruin off of the new album Labor of Love. Released June 12th. Following that, we had a new single from Solly. That's Solly spelled S-O-L-L-Y-Y. The name of that single was Fair Dinkum, and it featured Breakfast Road, Zion Garcia, and Church. Released June 9th. Following that was a new single from Do Nothing. The name of that single was Stars. Released June 10th. We followed that up with a new music from Inaya. The name of that track, All for Nothing. The name of the album, Therapy Wasn't Enough. Released June 5th. Closing out that first set, we had what Akira in the chat said was an interesting combo, and I will have to agree with him there. I would love to know how this collaboration got together, but hey, I think it worked out pretty well. This was a new single from Chaka Khan featuring Snoop Dogg, titled Boogies in My Soul. I thought it was a great song. Still throwing some side air at Snoop Dogg over his most recent shenanigans, but he's still putting out dope music, and I can't give him too much crap. Not yet. Anyway, Boogies in My Soul, released on June 19th. And in your ears right now, we have Hypnotic by Skinny Hightower. This was a single released June 26th. All right, we got all that out of the way. Got our next song queued up. And this is actually a song that my friend Emily passed my way last week. And not only was it a vibe, it fit the show. So I told her I would be playing this song. This is new music from Ciprel. Name of the track, Superstar. This is Lush Vibes Radio.

Listening to Lush Vibes Radio here on Radio Free Brooklyn. I'm Calvin Williams. We got fresh vibes for the month of June 2026. I do hope you enjoyed that last set. Let me fill you in on what you heard. Started off with new music from Cyprel. That was their new single, Superstar. Released June 4th. Shout out to my friend Emily for putting me onto that one. Following that, we had new music from Imani Graham. There's a new single, You Need Too Much. Released on June 10th. We followed that up with a new single from New Myths. That was Black Hole. Shout out to New Myths. Singer and guitarist Britt Boris, a Radio Free Brooklyn alumni. That single released June 4th. We followed that up with new music from Sunny Fodera featuring Haley May. That was Cross the Line. New album, Can We Do It All Again? Released June 12th. And we closed out that last set with a new single from My Anna. That was called Sugar High. Released June 10th. In your ears right now, we have Pearl, a new single from Nate Smith featuring Kiefer, Cartoons, and Kenny Beats. Released June 17th. I always look forward to these Fresh Vibes episodes because it's an opportunity to kind of oftentimes go off the beaten path, but it's also a good reminder to all of us out there that new music is coming out every day. And we need to support the artists that we listen to. Show them as much love as we can give them. Stream their music. That's a great start. But if you can find their Bandcamp or CD Baby or wherever they're selling their music, please go pick up that album. Pick up that single. It's definitely worth it. Support the music that you love. All right. We're going to get into some new music from Michi right now. This is Playing Pretend, the Mind Design Remix. This is Lush Vibes Radio.

You're listening to Lush Vibes Radio here on Radio Free Brooklyn. I'm Calvin Williams. We are over halfway through our fresh vibes for this evening. Hope you've been enjoying everything you've been hearing tonight. In that last set, we had Playing Pretend, the Mind Design Remix. New music from Michi. That was a single released on June 3rd. Following that, we had a new single from Dawn Richard featuring Duran Bernard. That was Baby Can We, released on June 16th. Following that, we had new single from Sydney Renee. That was I Like the Way, The Kissing Game. So I looked up the original. There we go. Yeah, so that single is actually a cover from High Five. Their name completely escaped me for some reason. I looked it up earlier. That was released June 26th. We closed out that last set with Fatherhood. That was a new single from Eric Bellinger. And that was released on June 19th. In your ears right now, we have a new single from Cass and Slide. This is Perception, the Braxton remix.

that was released on June 26th. We got all the songs out of the way. Let's get into the housekeeping for the evening. 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All right, we got the housekeeping out of the way. Let us keep the tunes going. We got some new music from Kilimanjaro featuring Ra. This is the new single, Stumble. And the Fresh Vibes continue.

This is Lush Vibes Radio here on Radio Free Brooklyn. I'm Calvin Williams. We got fresh vibes for the month of June on tap tonight. In that last set, you heard Stumble, new music from Kilimanjaro featuring Ra. That was a single released on June 19th. We followed that up with a new single from MPH featuring Nathan Nicholson. That was Long Goodbye. That was released on June 12th.

following that, we took things on an interesting turn. A little drum and bass action there. Care of Late Again. That was If You Have a Bridge, I'm Buying. That was a single released on June 3rd. Following that, we had Earthworm, new single from Laser, Laizer. That was released on June 8th. And then we closed out with a new track from Flo. That was Don't Break Her Heart. That was a single released on June 5th. After listening to that song, I would take heed to that warning. Don't mess with their homegirl's heart. You may not live long enough to regret it. In your ears right now, it's about to wrap up, but this is Royal Sun, a new single from Ferdy featuring Braxton Cook, released on June 18th. Let's get into a promo that I got sent earlier today. This is new music from Mumu. This is a single called To the Love. This is Lush Vibes Radio.

right, it is about time for me to start wrapping things up here. Hope you enjoyed that last set. In that set, we had the following tracks. A new single from Moo Moo. It was titled To the Love. That was released on June 24th. I have to give a shout out to Kip Corey of Tell All Your Friends. Kip was kind enough to not only send over the single, but they give me a give me access to the entire LP. Mumu's LP is titled The Brothel, a Music Memoir, and that is going to be coming out at the end of July, July 31st. I think I'm going to cover a few more tracks off this album, probably next week, and I'll give a bit more information about this album. Had a chance to listen to a couple of tracks. This solid album, and the concept is really awesome. Tell y'all about it next week. But following that, we had new music from Kachi Anuncia and Ellie Scott. That was a new single, Call, that was released on June 3rd. We then got into new single from Yasmin Lacey. That was called Sweetest Season, and that was released on June 11th. The last song of the set, and I may be a bit biased, but that was easily my favorite of tonight's songs. This was a new single from Gretchen Parlato, featuring Robert Glasper. That was titled Rainbow, and that was released on June 19th. I always look forward to anything that Gretchen Parlato comes out with. And her teaming up with Robert Glasper, always magic. All the time. In your ears right now, we have Cicada Hill. New music from Francesca Tandoi. This is off her new album, Songbook Volume 1. And that was released on June 2nd. Big thank you to everyone who tuned in tonight. Of course, big shout out to Mom. Mwah. Thank you for tuning in and hanging out as always. Shout out to Akira139. Shout out to Girl Mama. Shout out to Our Quiet Cheese. And shout out to everyone who tuned in tonight. And to all of those who will catch this either on the rebroadcast or in the archives. Special shout out. I want to give a special shout out to my mom and to Desi for

making my birthday a very special one. It always feels weird celebrating my birthday, but I'm fortunate enough to have special people in my life who try to look out for me and show me that I'm appreciated. Y'all know me. That's something that is not something that I always remember, but I have people that try to make sure I don't forget that. I'll try my best to not take that for granted, even in the times I stumble or fall short of things, but thank you both so much. And I thank all of you out there, whoever you are, wherever you may be, for tuning in and being part of this and a part of the show and being part of this for any time during the past 402 weeks since October 24th, 2018. Means a lot. Got another track here. This is Hold Your Peace, and it's spelled in all caps. This is by Ibrahim Ibrahim Maluf and Richard Galliano. This is off of Ibrahim's new album, Trumpets of Michelangelo, Volume 2, was released on June 12th. Previous episodes of Lush Vibes Radio can be found at radiofreebrooklyn.org/lushvibesradio. 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Please be good to yourselves, be good to each other, and spread love. It's the Brooklyn way. And as Independence Day is approaching, please consider and think about what freedom means to you and what this life could look like without it.
And I'll leave it at that. I think I will play for the remainder of our time here a snippet of new music from Carla Prata titled Rather Be. This is featuring Nolé and is off the new album It All Leads Back South, EP released June 12th. Thanks again, everyone. Until next time, good night, Brooklyn.

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Well, hello and sorry about that. I was switched over to the wrong thing. I was broadcasting from my iTunes when I should be broadcasting from my fancy DJ app. So I was bypassing myself. I apologize for the confusion it caused. Now I will freely admit who I am. My name is John Rasso, and you are listening to This Music Hour here on Radio Free Brooklyn. I do this show remotely. I am not in the groovy studios over in Bushwick. I do not have my hipster card yet to make it over there. I shouldn't say that. It's actually pretty awesome over there. I accidentally was over there on Saturday when I shouldn't have been there to Sunday, but I caught the House of Yes marching band rehearsing, and it was pretty awesome. It was very, very impressive, as all the things they do over there are. Okay, so anyway, I do a theme show. It is Monday at 5 o'clock, so that means it is time for a theme. That theme this week is more heat, more summer. I cheated last week. I did a rerun last week for the Memorial Day holiday, and what you got was my hot show from a year ago in June of 2000. Actually, I think it was late May of 2017. And so I played it again. And now you're going to get some more hot weather music, jonesing for the sun in the summer, because I don't know. We can't get it straight here. We have hot days. We have cold days. We had cold morning, and now it's hot outside. But I find myself talking about the weather far too much on this show. So I'm just going to play you about the weather. This is from the Fiery Furnaces. It's called Here Comes the Summer.

Oh yeah, some fried brain there. That is from a British psychedelic compilation called The Perfumed Genius. That was Les Goths. They were British, but they had the fancy French lay at the beginning there, and that was called Out of the Sun. Before that was King Tough doing Sun Medallion and starting us off the Fiery Furnaces doing Here Comes the Summer. Let's keep things in that mind-blowing stage a little longer. This is one from Jimi Hendrix. It is called Long Hot Summer Night.

Okay. Groovy is all I could say to that one. That is called, the band is called Factory. The song was called Try a Little Sunshine. Before that, the Wailers. And that is not the Jamaican Wailers, but the Pacific Northwest Wailers of Out of Our Tree fame. If you know, that is a great garage screamer. That one is their cover of Summertime from Porgy and Bess. And starting us off, one Jimi Hendrix from Electric Ladyland doing Long Hot Summer Night. Yes, it's heat, hot, summer, sunshine hour here on This Music Hour. I'm going to give you, did you hear my paper I'm about to read to you? But I'm going to give you a little information here. Thursday night, we are having a special Radio Free Brooklyn event as part of Northside. Over at the Well, that is Thursday the 7th at 7 p.m. It'll be Mikhail, it's a rap show with Mikhail Amin, TK the Architect, Wisdom Natural, and Junk Rat. Tickets are $8 in advance, that is now, and at the door they're $10. Please buy the individual tickets because that money goes into the pockets of the bands. So we encourage you very much to go check that out. Thank you. Thank you. Thank you. I'll get back to my paper and read some more stuff for you shortly. We are going to move to it in a different direction now. This is one James White and the Contortions, or James White and the Blacks. That's the configuration of his band here. And this is from their album called Off-White. A little drop.

know, sometimes these Chicago songs just go on for too long. It's like yacht jazz. So we're going to kill that one a little early. That was Hot Streets from Chicago from their album from 1978 of the same name. Before that was Bacow Rhythm and Steel Band doing Tropical Heat. And starting us off was James White and the Blacks doing Tropical Heat Wave. Yes, we're having a heat wave. Wish, maybe, I don't know. You know, it's cold and then it's hot. And we never seem to have spring anymore. And now we seem to have cold and hot every other day. And it's just incredibly frustrating. But anyway, I'm going to play some more music for you all about being hot in the summer. This one is going back to the Style Council. And it is called Long Hot Summer. Hope you have your headphones on because it bounces between your ears. This is John Rousseau, and you're listening to This Music Hour on Radio Free Brooklyn.

Got a little Mike Love drum circle there. That is the Beach Boys from their 2020 LP, one of those those early 70s records that are much better than people assume. They're quite well-written, well-performed records that they kind of, like, before they had their big comeback with all those oldies re-releases, and they became America's band in the mid-70s, and then adopted by Ronald Reagan to perform on the Mall in D.C. after that, and just creating the full-on monster that is Mike Love. Anyway, before that, my little political slant there was we had Seals and Crofts doing Summer Breeze. Boy, they were inescapable in the 70s, and apparently they pocketed enough dough to just vanish. You don't see them on those reunion shows. They are doing just fine. Or they hate each other so much, which I think it's more the latter. But anyway, Style Council starting us off with Long Hot Summer. Yes, I seem to have something to say about all of these, because that's why I host a radio show. My name is John Rasso. It is This Music Hour. We do this every Monday from 5 to 6 live here on Radio Free Brooklyn. We are followed on Monday night by Seeds of Afro from 6 to 8. And then I realized again this past weekend is I get rebroadcasted on Sunday mornings from 8 to 9. Sometimes it can be a little jarring, I guess, because I'm in a different mindset. But very interesting. Very interesting. So we have about 8 or 9 minutes left, and I'm going to play a little fun stuff for you here. This is one you probably know, another version of this song, which came later, but this is the original one. This is the Rivingtons doing

a much punkier take on the Rivingtons. Bapa Oom Mau Mau. Warped into Surfing Bird. That is Minneapolis's The Trashmen. There is a funny video on YouTube of, turns out to be the drummer, dancing and lip syncing on like Bandstand or something like that from 65 there, because the record label was too cheap to send the whole band down, so they just flew out the drummer to just sort of go nuts. It's he's like flapping his wings and stuff, pretty funny. And of course the Rivingtons start us off with Bapa Oom Mau Mau, the original. Quite a actually much higher quality R&B song than that one there. So we are finishing up this week's Ode to Summer with none other than Elvis Presley. And I always get these two mixed up, but you know, sometimes I really want to hear Clam Bake from the movie Clam Bake. But the song I'm thinking I really want to hear is Do the Clam. But Do the Clam is not in Clam Bake. It is in Girl Happy. So keep your Elvis Clam songs in order. And have a great week, everybody. I will be back here next Monday. And welcome to June. This is our first one in June, the 4th of June. I will see you next week. And maybe I will see you out Thursday night, June 7th, at The Well for our RFB event. Go check that out. Thank you. Have a fantastic week. And don't forget to do the clam.

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0: children saw something on TV today, and now they can't stop imitating it. What was it? The film Straw Dogs, directed by Sam Peckinpah, starring Dustin Hoffman.
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0: 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How are you?
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0: Did you get it? Did you get what you wanted?

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4: That's right, man. Ooh, my mic is so loud.
2: Ooh, mine's a little timid.
4: I got it, man. I am Australian now. No, I'm not. Ugh, can't do the accent. I'm like, welcome to another episode. Could you tell what the theme is today, brother?

0: put on your sunscreen and make sure to watch out for those swells. Oh, we've got a hot dog coming.
1: Not the wiener.
0: No.
1: My bologna.
0: Wipe out. All right.
1: I said my bologna.
0: My bologna. Welcome. We said it four times.
1: Welcome. Hi.
0: It is Lala Sing Song Chit Chat on Radio Free Brooklyn. We are so happy to be here.
1: We're so happy to be here with you on
0: today.
1: Thursday.
0: It is July 2nd, and it's our summer episode.
1: July 2nd, 2026, 11:03 a.m. and
0: 14 seconds, 15 seconds, 16 seconds. We're in the middle of a heat wave.
1: We are.
0: I know.
1: Heat wave is real.
0: Yeah. Yeah. We are in the middle of a big, big heat wave. But that's okay. Ugh. God, how are you, King?
1: I'm good.
0: Yeah.
1: I'm good. I had a lovely week. Thank you guys again for celebrating me last week.
0: Oh my God, what a hoot it was.
1: I'm
0: so fun.
1: 30 now, so everything's figured out. I'm just kidding.
0: We needed to get a bucket and the mop for those wet-ass tears we were having last week.
1: Yes, wet-ass tears,
0: yes,
1: bucket and a mop.
0: I was crying.
1: Yes, it was an emotional episode. It was a great week, and I worked a little bit, and I'm excited to enjoy these next couple days. In the sun.
0: That's right. We're going to go right after this show. We are taking an LIRR train back to Long Island. Hi, Dad. To enjoy.
1: Hi.
0: Thank you, Dad. The pool.
1: Thank you. Thank you. Thank
0: to
1: you.
0: To enjoy the pool. Relax. Have a little bit of a pool party. It's going to be a lot of fun. Going to be a lot of fun. Very, very excited.
1: Yes.
0: Before we dive in, I do want to announce something to our loyal, loyal listeners, whether it's live, whether you're listening to a pre-record or our new rebroadcast, 5 a.m. on Mondays.
1: Woo! Good morning.
0: Woo! Good.
1: Are you getting ready for work at 5 a.m. on a Monday? 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
0: You're going to love
1: Radio
0: it.
1: Radio Free Brooklyn.
0: You're going to love it. Okay.
1: You're going to like the way it. We sound.
0: I guarantee,
1: it.
0: We'll mention this again at the end of the show in case you're tuning in later, but we are taking a bit of a summer hiatus. Starting.
1: I wish we had a gasp sound.
0: Wait. Hold on. I don't have the thing pulled up. Give me a second.
1: No,
0: give me
1: okay.
0: a second. A summer hiatus.
1: Guys, in the near future, we are going to be going. Oh, hello.
0: My bad.
1: We're going to be going on a little bit of a summer hiatus.
2: I'm upset.
1: I know, Drake. It
0: I
1: is
0: know.
1: Upsetting. But don't worry, studio audience. We're going to leave some fish food and kibble for you.
0: Yes.
1: And,
0: Calvin goes, gasp!
1: Gasp!
0: Yes, we are. Happy birthday, Calvin. Happy belated birthday.
1: Happy belated, Calvin.
0: Yay!
1: Wow, so many birthdays.
0: Yes, but next week will be our final episode before the summer starts. We'll be taking about a 2-month hiatus.
1: Yes.
0: Take a little break.
1: We're taking a little refresher. We're seeking out a new and improved Lala. We also have some restructuring in our lives.
0: Yes.
1: So we're just going to be taking a short little break.
0: Short
1: we're going to have rebroadcasted episodes. So if you want to listen to us, don't you fret.
0: Don't you fret. We'll have old
1: mignonette.
0: Episodes. My mignonette.
1: Mignonette.
0: So you will still be able to enjoy Lala, but we will be coming back with an all new time slot.
1: Yeah.
0: We don't know that time slot yet. So we are saying goodbye to Thursdays at 11 a.m. because Shelly did get a new job.
1: Shelly got a new job.
0: Shelly got a new, yes, very, I am very excited. I'm excited. I got a new job. It is more so a 9-to-5. So unfortunately, I am unable to do Thursdays from 11 to 12, which is really heartbreaking. It was very bittersweet to get the news. I'm excited to have this new job and to exit the hospitality industry at a more free, I'm still going to be there a little bit, but. Won't be serving tables as much, which is really nice.
1: Yeah.
0: Very, very grateful. But yeah, no, it's time. Oh, PK's just tuning in. PK, after next week, we're going on hiatus and we're gonna have a new time slot in about 2 months.
1: Yeah.
0: So we will keep you guys tuned in. Make sure to follow us at Lala Sing Song Chit Chat on Instagram. You could follow me at Shelly Billy Z or Christian. What's your Instagram handle?
1: Huh. I think it's just Christian.Wilkin.
0: Yeah, I think it is too.
1: I'm one of a kind. It wasn't taken. I know I don't advertise it like that.
0: Yes. Oh, thank you guys. Yeah, I know. I know. Sad about not tuning in for 11 episodes. Thank you guys so much for the congratulations. I'm very excited. It's going to give me a little bit more room to be creative. I'm so exhausted working, you know, face customer service.
1: Yeah.
0: So half of it's remote. I'm very excited.
1: Woohoo!
0: It's going to be a little bit of
1: applause for Shelly.
0: Thank you.
1: She
0: it's
1: had
0: been
1: to press
0: a stressful
1: her own
0: last
1: button.
0: Month. It was, I know, I did. It's been a very stressful last month. I'm excited, but it was bittersweet getting the news. You know, I'm changing a lot of things.
1: Of course, the show needs to change. But we're still going to be the same old Lala. We're gonna eventually we'll be back, and we're gonna maybe we'll be a nighttime show, and maybe more people, like, it won't be in the middle of their workday.
0: And again, we'll always be available on the Spotify,
1: in the archives,
0: so you'll still be able to listen.
1: Yeah,
0: we're so grateful. Oh, yeah, my Carol Burnett one-person show could be on the creative docket now. Yes, that's exactly why. It's 3 days remote, 2 days in office. It's going to be like a boring customer service, like ticketing email job. But I'll have time to be at home. I can work on things creatively. I could shoot self-tapes. My other friend who is a comic, she has this job. She referred me. Thank you so much, Emily.
1: Thank you, Emily.
0: And she says she has so much flexibility. She runs her own show. She directs things. So, like, I'm very, very excited. I'm really looking for, yes, but freedom. Yeah, I am so sick of serving tables, man. Like, whoa. I'll be doing it a little bit, but not nearly as much. Sorry, Christian.
1: It's okay. Life goes on. Yeah. I'll get out eventually.
0: Yeah.
1: I have to.
0: But regardless, we are going to celebrate summer this week. We're going to do schools out summer next week to try and celebrate our little hiatus. But yeah, should we just jump into our first song, get the vibes going?
1: Let's do it, Diva.
0: All right. Do you want to go first or should I go first?
1: You go first.
0: Okay. Oh my God. Okay. Okay. Sugar Ray, Walk the Moon, or Justin Timberlake? I know.
1: That's so hard.
0: Quick, guys. Sugar Ray, Walk the Moon, or Justin Timberlake? I don't think anyone's going to vote for Justin Timberlake.
1: No, the tour was ruined.
0: The tour is ruined. What
1: Walk
0: tour?
1: Walk the Moon.
0: Walk the Moon? Okay. Alrighty, guys, this first song is going to be Anna Sun because the sun is really hot.
1: Calvin said Walk the Moon too.
0: Oh my God.
1: We win,
0: fabulous.
1: Calvin.
0: You guys win. This is Anna Sun, one of my favorite songs to listen to during the summer. So we'll see you guys on the other side. Put on that SPF. It's hot.

0: Wow.
1: Isn't that a nice song?
0: It is. It reminds me of the early 2000s.
1: Right? Oh, I used
0: even
1: to
0: if it came out later.
1: It did. It came out in 2012. But I love that song. I used to listen to it in high school all the time. And it just makes me feel like it's summer and I'm young again. Anyway, that was Walk the Moon's Anna Sun. And this is Lala Sing Song Chit Chat on Radio Free Brooklyn. We're celebrating summer today. And we are in the middle of a huge heat wave right now. So, of course, hold on. We're going to have to do a little bit of a weather report.
0: I love this voice.
1: I can't find it today.
0: You got it.
1: I can't find it today.
0: You
1: okay.
0: You got to lean in. You got to lean in. You're good.
1: Today, there is an extreme heat warning. I really got to... There's an extreme heat warning now in effect until 9 p.m. Eastern Standard Time on Saturday. That's past the 4th of July, my dudes. So if you're going to the beach, make sure to wear a hat.
0: A hat? Maybe some shade? Get that SPF at least above the 15, my dudes. 15's not doing anything.
1: And really...
0: and really,
1: my dudes.
0: Can you hear me?
1: Yeah, I can hear you.
0: Turn my headphones up a little.
1: Yeah, I got
0: there we go. I just
1: better?
0: Wasn't.
1: Oh, okay.
0: I wasn't close.
1: It's great.
0: Righteous, better.
1: And yeah, my dudes, if you're thinking of drinking this weekend, especially outside or on the beach, make sure to just sandwich in some water in there because, you know, the extreme heat and humidity significantly increases the potential for heat-related illnesses, particularly for those working or participating in outdoor activities. So just... Sorry to be careful. If you're living in New York City, residents should call 311 to identify cooling center locations and obtain beat the heat safety tips.
0: Oh, righteous. I agree with that sentiment, Shelly. Just make sure you're treated like a Scooby-Doo sandwich. Have a drink, then a water. Drink, then water. Beverage, then an agua.
1: Yeah.
0: Hydration's important, dudes. The heat wave's gonna last throughout the weekend with slight chances of rain throughout the weekend, but not for us. It's gonna be a sunny day on LI.
1: That was a great ending. That was fabulous. I really loved that.
0: The voices were all over the place, but I live.
1: You know, and then I texted Christian. I was like, Theo, Ben, Aiden.
0: Which one?
1: Which one? I texted him yesterday or 2 days ago. Hey, let's do a like cowabunga surfer thing. Thinking it would just roll off the tip of the tongue. We've done this before. I don't know why I'm having so much trouble today.
0: We'll figure it out in rapid fire.
1: Yeah. That being said,
0: guys, guess what time it is? It's summertime, but also it's time for one of our favorite segments of the show. This is Rapid Fire News.
1: Righteous Edition.
0: Y'all, righteous.
1: Righteous. You want to go first?
0: I'll go first.
1: All it's right. Like both of ours is slipping into some kind of a bridge.
0: Something. All right, move over, King Kong. Somebody stole your gig, my furry friend. Keep your eyes to the sky, compadres, because we've got people climbing skyscrapers.
1: Oh my God, yes.
0: Yesterday, amidst the heat wave this week, two people were spotted climbing to the top of the Empire State Building. Angela Nicolou and Vanya Borkus were seen scaling the Empire State Building yesterday, holding a sign saying, "When the power of love beats the love of power, the world knows peace." And then followed suit with a public proposal atop the skyscraper. Whoa, that's far out, brothers. I align with the sentiment, but get down. I'm shaking like a leaf, man. The couple are both stars of the 2024 Netflix documentary entitled Skywalkers, which followed their journey as rooftoppers, which are apparently people who scale skyscrapers legally. While it followed their love story... Hello, didn't read this. All right. Stick to passion, guys, but maybe stick to parkour. Leave the stunts to Pink.
1: That was really good.
0: Thank you.
1: Cowabunga, dude. Tom Sandoval just doesn't learn from his mistakes, does he, man? So, like, there's news that him and his beau, Victoria Lee Robinson, has decided to part ways, but whoa, there's more to the story than meets the waves. According to TMZ, Tommy had a physical altercation with her and her dad.
0: Oh.
1: And according to the video evidence, pushed her dad into a lit fire pit.
0: Oh.
1: Dudes, that's so not lit. I know, can't wait to talk about
0: it. Was it at the Golden Nugget?
1: No, I love that place.
0: Disgusting. Righteous.
1: Yep.
0: I put it in already. Sorry, guys. You know what's not righteous? This heat wave. And what's better than the crowd in New York City streets during a heat wave? No, it's not the random smells that interrogate your nose at every turn. How about some road closures because some billionaires want to get married at Madison Square Garden?
1: Boo!
0: That's right, my bohemian brothers and sisters. Taylor Swift and Travis Kelce are allegedly tying the knot at MSG because why not?
1: Boo!
0: The two non-New Yorkers have been spotted in the city this past week, and it has been announced that there will be a multiple road closures leading up to the alleged event just ahead of the 4th of July weekend. Perfect timing for commuters. Thanks for thinking of us as always, Taylor Swift. Enjoy your honeymoon at the M&M store.
1: Get married on a plantation. Come on.
0: I know.
1: Play your role.
0: You know who you are.
1: Come on. Our favorite indie turned blockbuster movie house, A24, is wiping out. Ugh, oh, dude, this is disappointing. A24 just signed a new AI deal with Google. And fans are not righteous about it in a good way, okay? After the massive box office success with their largest movie release, Back Rooms, you think they'd stick to their guns since their director called AI slop, quote, slop, genuinely harmful to creativity. And, quote, less like an innovation than a symptom of a broader cultural and economic rot. End quote.
0: Princess.
1: I know. Cowabunga. Google wants to invest in creating new AI tools for movie production, something that 99% of A24 fans are starkly against. But alas, my bros, the once great movie-making beast has succumbed to the Hollywood money monster, and in my opinion, has lost all its integrity. Cowabunga!
0: That's disheartening.
1: Yeah, it is.
0: All right, surf's up, dude, for everyone except Anne Hathaway, because she's pregnant.
1: Yay!
0: The titan of the screen took to socials to announce her pregnancy this past week after a year of theatrical triumph. Our queen is about to have a princess? Congrats on being a mom for the first time, Mia Thermopolis. I'm being told she's already a mom.
1: Oh!
0: She has two kids
1: really?
0: Already? Well,
1: really?
0: Color me stoked because I had no clue. Congrats to Annie and the rest of the Hathaway tribe. Much love from the land to the sea.
1: That was very good.
0: Thank you.
1: You're so clever. Barstool Sports founder Dave Portnoy has announced he's officially, quote, considering running against Mamdani in 2029. Sheesh, man, what a shoobie. The weird guy who looks like a Muppet and eats pizza like a seagull decided to come out and say, hey, man, I could be mayor. Like an NYC Spencer Pratt. People are laughing at this guy's false confidence. Even NY's own mafia hunter Curtis Sliwa came out saying, okay, Dave, you try and come into the lion's den. Oh, yeah, man.
0: Your claim to fame was eating pizza from New York. We've all done that.
1: Did he say that too? Drama.
0: Yeah. Incredible.
1: Oh my.
0: And that was
1: Rapid Fire News.
0: The Righteous Edition.
1: Great timing.
0: That was amazing.
1: Fabulous.
0: Wow.
1: Yeah, no, Pika goes, those voices, these voices are totally unhinged. I went, and inconsistent.
0: I agree, Mom. I was getting a little Californians
1: yes!
0: as well.
1: Yes.
0: And inconsistent.
1: We did our best. It was fun.
0: We leaned into the joy, and that's all that matters.
1: That's truly all that matters. All right, we have a lot of rapid fire to talk about, but we're really going to need your first song, Chris.
0: Okay, sounds good.
1: What's your first song,
0: guys,
1: King?
0: Guys, had no clue what to play up until the last second.
1: Okay.
0: Oh, excuse me.
1: Cowabunga.
0: But my first song is Summer Boy by Lady Gaga.
1: Yay!
0: I hope you guys enjoy. It's so joyous.
1: Yeah,
0: it's a throwback.
1: Is.
0: It's sometimes a forgotten one of hers.
1: It is a forgotten one. I'm very excited to hear it.
0: It's very good, and I hope you guys enjoy. And we'll be back to reflect some of that righteous rabbit fire news.
1: Very soon.
0: Very soon.
1: See you on the other side.

0: All right.
1: Leanne.
0: Hi. Hi, everyone.
1: Leanne's
0: Hi, Leanne.
1: Here.
0: Oh, I didn't get to see Leanne last night. So sad. I'll see you at the party, girl.
1: Yeah. See you at the party.
0: Uh-oh, I accidentally opened Zoom.
1: Zoom, that brings back some memories.
0: Oh my God, Calvin's never heard that song before? No way. It's a deep cut. It's a Lady Gaga
1: deep cut. It's very happy-go-lucky.
0: Yes.
1: It makes me want to be by a pool.
0: Oh, work means you missed the first half of La La. Well, Leanne, we are going on a 2-month hiatus.
1: Leanne.
0: Yeah.
1: Does she not know that?
0: I think she knew that. Yeah, 2-month hiatus after next week for summer. We're going to come back with an all-new time slot.
1: Lala's out for summer.
0: Lala's out for summer. Not forever.
1: No.
0: Not forever.
1: No, we will not finish that tune.
0: No, we will not.
1: No.
0: Oh, my God. But that was Summer Boy by Lady Gaga. What a fun song, Christian. Great choice.
1: Thank you.
0: Look, Leanne sent a gift of someone crying in bed. But
1: Don't
0: we will
1: you fret,
0: be playing
1: there'll be old episodes.
0: Yes, every single week, so we'll be able to be nostalgic and listen to the show on our normal time slot of 11 every Thursday, and then we'll be coming back with something new. So again, make sure to stay updated at Lala Sing Song Chit Chat on Instagram. We'll be posting the new time slot then.
1: Yes, we'll keep you in the loop.
0: We'll keep you guys in the loop. But today we're talking about the summer.
1: We're talking about the summer. We've got a lot of rapid fire to unpack. So let's
0: unpack.
1: Get it going. First things first, the couple that scaled the Empire State Building yesterday.
0: Crazy. Can you tell me about it? I've seen pictures and short videos, but I'm like, I don't know a whole lot about it.
1: So I was at work yesterday and my boss was like, did you see that there's a couple scaling the Empire State Building right now? And I was like, no.
0: Right now?
1: Right now. And I just like was busy with stuff at work. So I just was like moved on. And then she just showed me her phone like 30 minutes later. They are like, there's the observation deck.
0: Right.
1: Then that's like what's accessible
0: allowed?
1: To the public. No, it's illegal. They illegally did it. They were both arrested.
0: Okay. I was going to say, I'm like, they got arrested.
1: And then there's like the point where it's just like the, like, it almost looks like I can describe it as like a satellite or like the needle point of it.
0: Yeah.
1: And they basically climbed all the way to the top of that and like hung off the side with like a black flag or like banner that said, when the power of love beats the love of power, the world knows peace.
0: I mean, agreed.
1: Love the sentiment. I like, there's part of me that's like, that's badass. And then he proposed afterwards. Like they were held up. Like the NYPD helicopter was like circling them. Like people were like, not sure what was going on.
0: Right.
1: They were afraid for a second. And then they're like, oh, okay. It's just like a couple. And then he proposed to her.
0: That's very sweet.
1: And then, you know.
0: They were
1: taken down by the police and then they were arrested. I think just like, I don't think they're going to be in jail for a long time. I think it's just like
0: it's gonna
1: something
0: be like,
1: they have to pay.
0: Why did you do that?
1: We don't like that here.
0: You scared us. Come on. We're in Mom Donnie's New York.
1: Yeah,
0: don't make him upset.
1: That. We can't do that.
0: Come on. He's sitting in a cooling center.
1: Yeah, but they are apparently a couple. And they've like did a Netflix documentary that
0: they
1: was released
0: did one
1: in 20.
0: They, okay.
1: It already came out in 2024, and it's a I think Russian couple Angela Nikolou and Vanya Borkus.
0: Borkus.
1: But yeah, crazy. They climbed all the way to the top of this Empire State Building, and I think
0: I wonder if they're shooting another documentary.
1: That's the first.
0: Really?
1: I thought about that too. I was
0: because
1: like, what
0: I'm
1: if
0: like,
1: they
0: this
1: just
0: is
1: like, use that
0: this,
1: as like a
0: yeah.
1: That's the finale. Hello.
0: Finale. Crying.
1: Yeah, it was really emotional.
0: Wow, that's crazy.
1: Yeah, it's crazy. And that's the end of that.
0: They should have done on the flag like a bit of the Epstein Files. That would have been good. But I do like the sentiment that they put on the flag, but
1: yeah.
0: Wild.
1: I like the sentiment. And it's
0: wow,
1: like,
0: I was working
1: badass.
0: This. What time was
1: it? The only time in history someone has proposed to someone on, like, imagine being the person to say that. Like, I'm the only
0: Theo.
1: Person in history that's hello.
0: We're scaling the
1: hello.
0: Empire State Building. Come on.
1: Expectations risen.
0: Risen, up
1: to the Empire State Building.
0: That's love.
1: They're that high.
0: That's love.
1: Yeah. Crazy. What did you... Oh, it was like at 12:30.
0: Oh, okay. I was not at work yet. I was like...
1: It was like early afternoon.
0: I was at work at 5. I was like, I had no idea that was happening and I'm close to the Empire State Building at work.
1: Yeah. Early afternoon.
0: That's insane.
1: I don't think they were up there for that long.
0: Oh, okay. How did they get away with that?
1: I don't know.
0: That's
1: I don't.
0: So
1: they
0: crazy.
1: Must have broken into a door that they knew of.
0: I feel like
1: of,
0: such a narc. Like, I'm like, how could they let that happen?
1: Honestly, it is kind of scary though, because if something goes wrong and they fall injure other people.
0: That's the thing. If you're falling from the Empire State Building and you land on anyone, they're a pulp. Everybody's a pulp.
1: Everyone's squishy. But thankfully, that didn't happen.
0: Thank goodness. I was going to say, if you drop a penny off the Empire State Building, go through your body.
1: Go through your body. They did that on Mythbusters.
0: They did. They did that on Mythbusters.
1: They put it in a gelatinous cube of a guy.
0: Oh, they did?
1: Yeah.
0: Yeah.
1: What else you got?
0: All right. My biggest, you know what? I'll work up to the Tom Sandoval stuff. Okay, that
1: we'll
0: crazy.
1: Work up to it.
0: Okay, let's start with Dave Portnoy saying he wants to run for NY. He's like, I'm considering running for mayor in 2029. I was like, shut up.
1: He's a worm.
0: Spencer Pratt didn't work out. Why do you think it's going to work out for you?
1: So funny.
0: Is he even from New York? Yeah, I'm on Curtis Lewa's side where he's like, you got famous for trying pizza. And why is your opinion important on what is good pizza?
1: Yeah.
0: You're annoying and you eat disgustingly. He's so gross.
1: And he's just like a mansplainy, bro-y. He's just like not what I think we need in politics on either side right now.
0: No, please. Don't run.
1: It's not going to happen.
0: I don't think so either. I don't think he'll get like the
1: joke.
0: No.
1: It'd be a joke.
0: Yeah.
1: What's his name? Jack Schlossberg, the Kennedy who tried to run. He was like, he lost.
0: I mean,
1: hard.
0: Come on.
1: Just like,
0: just
1: come
0: so
1: on.
0: Stupid. It's
1: gross. Ugh. Stick to barstool sports.
0: Just stick to. I don't like watching eat pizza, but just like stay in your lane.
1: Yeah, stick. Stay we don't in the, need that. The pizza lane.
0: We really don't need that. I don't think you would be a good leader at all.
1: I miss eating pizza.
0: I'm sorry. I'm sorry. Anyway, all right. Next one. That was like a short one.
1: Okay. Next one. Anne Hathaway's maybe is pregnant.
0: She has two kids already.
1: Yeah, I had no clue.
0: Who's she married to?
1: I was like,
0: to?
1: Oh my God, Anne Hathaway's pregnant. And then I was like, oh, she's literally had children before. I have no clue. I think hold it's on. Some director or actor or something.
0: Word. I'm
1: someone
0: looking
1: famous.
0: It up. Okay, hold on. Let me look it up. Who is Anne?
1: Amelia Mignonette Thermopolis Rinaldi is pregnant with her third
0: baby.
1: She
0: is married to actor, producer, and jewelry designer Adam Shulman. Let's see pictures. Oh, look at them. So cute. Oh, he kind of looks like Ryan Gosling. Here, come over here and look at him.
1: Okay. Making me stand.
0: Yeah. All right. I can't turn the computer. Here. Okay. Christian's moving. Kind of looks like Ryan Gosling, no?
1: Yeah. Ryan Gosling a little bit. He's giving me someone else, too. I just can't tell.
0: I think they're cute.
1: I do, too. I like.
0: I don't know how long they've been married. He said he likes his gray hair. Oh, they look so happy. They already have three kids. Wow. We've been really behind. Here on Lala, we're always learning new things every day.
1: We are.
0: How many marriages has Anne Hathaway had? She has one marriage.
1: Yeah, I don't think she's ever been divorced.
0: Wow. They share two sons, Jonathan and Jack. What is the next one going to be?
1: Jingleheimer Schmidt.
0: Yep. John, Jack, Jingleheimer Schmidt.
1: Yeah.
0: Yeah, that's pretty good.
1: It's the only right move.
0: Oh, good for her. She's so pregnant. Everybody's pregnant right now.
1: Shelley rolled her eyes.
0: I don't mean to. Just like everybody's getting pregnant. We're at that age. It's like very overwhelming. All of a sudden, everyone has their pregnancy reveals. Liam goes, he looks like Shakespeare. I see that. And there's a conspiracy that it's them reincarnated because Shakespeare's wife's name was Anne Hathaway.
1: And
0: that's wild.
1: Yeah.
0: That's wild. PK went, not me. Not me what?
1: Not me.
0: What did I say?
1: Oh, pregnant.
0: Oh, not me. Everyone's pregnant. She
1: I'm
0: goes,
1: like, what did we just
0: they
1: talk
0: go,
1: about?
0: Not me.
1: Not me.
0: They go, in pregnant. All caps, pregnant.
1: Not me. Pregnant.
0: No, PK, you're not pregnant. And neither am I or Christian, surprisingly.
1: Nope, I'm not.
0: Like,
1: I just have probably bacterial overgrowth.
0: Aww.
1: Should I get a SIBO test?
0: Yeah, get one on Long Island. It'll
1: honestly,
0: be fine. Didn't
1: should.
0: Mean the all caps on pregnant. Yeah, but it was really funny because
1: it worked. It worked.
0: It really
1: for the moment.
0: The all caps on pregnant.
1: And for us going, wait, what?
0: Wait, what?
1: Pregnant.
0: Oh, pregnant. I went, wait, what did I say?
1: Oh, good.
0: I don't remember. Okay, next rapid fire. Oh my God, it's already 11:37. That's crazy. Okay, next one. A24 signing
1: disgusting.
0: This
1: disgusting
0: new. I guess it's a new deal, but it's also like their
1: Roosevelt.
0: The new deal for Christmas. Yeah, new AI deal with Google. Google wants to work with A24 to create new AI movie making tools, which is just really disheartening because A24, we've talked about it on the show before, is an exciting
1: newer production company
0: that was making innovative stories, that was creative and different, and was taking kind of these movies that you may only see in the indie circuit to the mainstream.
1: Yeah.
0: That were so creative. And now...
1: And they've been like Oscar award winning best pictures over and over again.
0: It feels like very fast, but obviously they've been working up for a long time.
1: Well, of course, but yeah, this is really disheartening. Everyone's pissed. They're, like you said in your rapid fire, their most recent movie, Backrooms, the director openly was like,
0: "Yes,
1: I do not want to use AI.
0: He is a
1: 21-year-old
0: director." Yeah. He's a 21-year-old director. The quotes he said, genuinely harmful to creativity, less like an innovation than a symptom of a broader cultural and economic rot. He's very against it.
1: Yeah.
0: So it feels crazy that their highest grossing film, I think it grossed like $330 million or billion, something like that. Something crazy like that. But regardless, it was huge. It's the movie of the summer already, and it just started. And they're not following suit with what a really popular director is saying right now.
1: Yeah, it just seems out of left field for them. It just it seems like they're selling out a little.
0: I think so. I think it's a money-making thing. Oh, PK. PK said, oh, going to miss you guys every week. Oh, guys, we're going to miss you.
1: We're going to miss you.
0: Really quick sidestep. Again, I'm very, I'm happy about my job, but I'm also... very, very sad to be leaving this time slot. It's going to be really, really heartbreaking.
1: Girl.
0: But we're happy to be celebrating next week, and we will have something new after our break. Okay. Oh, my God.
1: We're going to figure it out. It's good.
0: I know.
1: Shelly's looking out the window in,
0: like,
1: in sadness.
0: I am. I'm sad.
1: Guys, she's going to be okay. Everyone in the chat, give a W for Shelly for getting a new job.
0: Thank you.
1: Tell her it's going to be okay. We're still going to have the same old show.
0: We've had two years.
1: Absolutely. But
0: I love
1: this
0: time slot.
1: Imagine what we can do with a different time slot.
0: Maybe
1: it'll be at a time that everyone will be able to listen.
0: That's true. That's very true. I know.
1: The world's our oyster.
0: I know. You're right. You're so positive. I love you. But anyway, about the A24, very sad. Back to it. Like, snap back into it, Shelly. Yeah. So I do feel like they've succumbed to, quote, the Hollywood money-making monster.
1: I agree.
0: I think that, like a lot of other fans of A24, people think they lost their integrity. They're going to lose fans. In an article, I believe it was with Vanity Fair, if I'm not mistaken, A24 was like, we really, you know, we value our fans and our viewers. And, you know, this is just to, you know, kind of expand what the movie making process could be. I think it just hinders creativity. I don't think we need AI for that. We already have to deal with AI, like, infiltrating, like, business, right?
1: There needs to be regulation.
0: In everybody's jobs, there's everything. But now we have to use it in creative platforms. Yeah. It just, like, it's really, really heartbreaking.
1: Who's going to be able to work if all of our jobs are taken?
0: I mean, they're just going to have AI. Nobody's going to be able to work. They're like, what's wrong with the economy? Because no one can work. Billionaires will become trillionaires, and the CEOs will make a lot of money. They'll use AI, and then everybody's just going to be poor. And you know what, guys? Let's grab the energy that we had for the Knicks game winning. Let's get to the streets and start pillaging.
1: Absolutely. After we eat our hot dogs this weekend.
0: Yes. After the next two weeks, we can do that. Okay. Anyway,
1: power numbers. All right.
0: I know.
1: Next thing, another thing to thumbs down. Taylor Swift and Travis Kelce getting married at MSG.
0: Why are they getting married at MSG?
1: I don't know. Some people think it's a security thing because it's the only thing that, like, they can have their privacy and know no one else can be in there.
0: Okay, then,
1: like,
0: don't tell us where it's going to be. Then
1: actually,
0: go somewhere else. Go to Minnesota.
1: Minnesota, middle of, like, somewhere in Europe where, like, you can pay for the whole villa or whatever. I don't know.
0: Don't do MSG. It's going to shut down the streets. It's
1: during
0: gonna shut
1: a heat wave too.
0: When is it? Like this week?
1: I think it's happening today.
0: No.
1: It's either this weekend or this week, or it's all over the place. I don't know.
0: Gross. Getting married at MSG. Ugh.
1: I just am kind of surprised that they would choose that, especially.
0: Maybe it's because they, I don't know. Maybe because she likes MSG because she performs there. But it's not like he does.
1: He's not a basketball player.
0: I know. I don't know.
1: Anyway, moving on. We've said her name too much in this day.
0: I know.
1: We should go into your next song because it's 11:42.
0: Okay, we'll unpack Tom Sandoval after this break.
1: Yes.
0: My next song is going to be, hold on. Okay. All righty. It's not a summer without Sugar Ray. Okay. So
1: absolutely.
0: This is When It's Over by Sugar Ray. I want you guys to, if you're sitting, stand up. Okay.
1: Oh.
0: Stand up, do some stretching, look out the window. Have a cup of water, have a coffee, move around a little bit, stretch. Just like Feel the joy. All right. Take a big deep breath because this is When It's Over by Sugar Ray. We'll see you in about 3 minutes and 38 seconds. Bye.
2: 37.
0: Oh, that's such a good song.
2: 37.

0: that song. I used to have that on my hit clips.
1: Oh, hit clips. Incredible.
0: Oh, love the hit clips. We've talked about it before.
1: We have.
0: That was one that's over by Sugar Ray. The remastered version.
1: The remastered version. Okay. Unpack Sandoval, Diva.
0: Okay.
1: The time has come.
0: I know. We're running out of time.
1: No, it's okay. I just know you're excited about it.
0: Tom Sandoval. We know him. We hate him.
1: He's gross.
0: He is from Vanderpump Rules, one of my favorite shows on earth. So he has been dating Victoria Lee Robinson for a while. Obviously, he's had a resurgence. He's on Traders. He's been on his manager's working.
1: Yeah.
0: You know, he's doing the work. And he was in the news just a week ago, a week and a half ago.
1: About a week ago.
0: Because his girlfriend was almost arrested or arrested. Didn't really look at that, but for because apparently she hit him.
1: Okay.
0: He posted pictures of bruises. And then mere days later,
1: posting pictures of bruises.
0: There was a video online. You can find it if you look up Tom Sandoval Fire Pit, that he had a physical altercation, him yelling like a baby, like he always did on Vanderpump Rules, outside. I think it was at Victoria's father's house.
1: Okay.
0: He's screaming at both of them. Okay. He's pushing things. And then his dad gets up, pushes him, and he falls into a lit fire pit.
1: Oh my.
0: He's fine.
1: Yeah.
0: But insane.
1: Crazy.
0: It's all over.
1: Drama.
0: It's all over.
1: Did he get arrested or were there any police called or was it just like a dispute that is now being talked about?
0: I'm honestly not sure. Hold on. Tom Sandoval.
1: I think we would have seen it if he got arrested.
0: Oh, it's all in caps. Fire pit.
1: Fire pit.
0: He is arrested. Oh, no. Tom Sandoval's girlfriend fired. Blah, blah, blah, blah, blah. Hold on. Ugh, it's all from 6 days ago.
1: Okay.
0: Well, Victoria got arrested. I don't think he did.
1: We would have seen it.
0: Yeah, but really, really insane. There are videos all over TMZ about it because they have a camera outside. I don't know how they obtained the video. I'm assuming the father posted it. It had to have been someone from the family.
1: Oh, yeah, 100%.
0: Yeah, yeah. But doesn't look good for him. Doesn't look good for him at all. He's been trying to rebuild his brand after everything that happened like 3-4 years ago. And now, it's not looking good. Now that you've pushed a man into a fire pit.
1: Physical altercation.
0: It's not going to look good for you, man. How are you going to get on the secondary? He was on House of Villains. How are you going to get on all of these other reality shows? Yeah, you can't rebuild yourself this way.
1: Nope.
0: So now he lost his girlfriend. He's going to lose, you know.
1: Damn.
0: Yeah, I know. It's crazy. Crazy.
1: All the Vanderpump boys are falling while the girls elevate to success.
0: I know. I know.
1: Love to see it.
0: House of Stassi comes out soon. I'm very excited.
1: Whoa, you're going to break out.
0: I know. I can't believe the show is on hiatus during that. I would be talking nonstop about it.

0: Toy Story 5 at MSG.
1: I can't believe there's five of those movies. Anyway, guys, here on La La Sing Song Chit Chat, we talk about the news, we talk about our lives, but we also...
0: Hold on.
1: We like to...
0: No.
1: We like to play some games.
0: Yay.
1: And this week, we are playing a...
0: Summertime Pop Quiz.
1: Cowabunga Summer Quiz. Congrats.
0: That was good. Summertime Fun Quiz. Congrats.
1: Congrats.
0: Cowabunga. We're just going to do a little bit of a pop quiz. Feel free to play at home. We'll, that's it. Those are the rules.
1: It's a classic pop quiz.
0: We're like, yes.
1: You want to start?
0: Yeah.
1: Okay.
0: Okay, ready? This is a multiple choice.
1: Okay.
0: Which summer movie began what is known as the modern summer movie season? Is it A, Jaws, B, I Know What You Did Last Summer, or C, Jurassic Park?
1: It's Jaws.
0: Yeah, it is.
1: Because I also have that question. Let me get ready.
0: Oh, you did?
1: Yeah.
0: Oh, fuck.
1: Let me just delete that real quick. All right.
0: Damn it.
1: All right. What summer blockbuster is this quote from? It happens sometimes. Friends come in and out of your lives, like busboys in a restaurant. Is it A, The Goonies, B, Stand By Me, or C, Sandlot?
0: I think it's Stand By Me.
1: Ding, ding, yay! Ding. It's Stand By Me.
0: I've never seen that movie, but I have seen
1: really
0: Goonies
1: good.
0: And Sandlot. I love the Sandlot.
1: Oh, it's really good.
0: Is Stand By Me Tom Hanks?
1: No.
0: Oh. Who's in it?
1: Anyway.
0: Okay. Okay, ready?
1: Yep.
0: Bryan Adams' Summer of 69 was released in what year? A, 1985, B, 1972, or C, 1969?
1: B.
0: 1972? Is that your final answer?
1: Yes.
0: Wrong! Oh. It is 1985.
1: So they were reminiscing.
0: They were. They were reminiscing. Oh.
1: It was the summer of 69.
0: That's exactly it. Oh, Leanne got it right. 1985.
1: Proud of you, Leanne. All right. True or false, Shelley? The Eiffel Tower grows in the summer months. Is it true or false?
0: I think it's false. Is it true?
1: It's true.
0: What do you mean?
1: The
0: metal
1: expands due to the heat.
0: So
1: about 6 inches.
0: That's so stupid. No, it's good. It's good. Oh my god, that's so funny. Okay, what dance craze dominated the summer of 1996? No ABC answer.
1: 1996, the Macarena.
0: Yes!
1: Woo! I got it.
0: Yep, because I told you about it last week.
1: Amazing. Wow, okay. Match the artist.
0: Yes, PK!
1: Match the artist to the lyric. When I met you in the summer.
0: My heart beats.
1: Just the artist. When I met you in the summer.
0: Is it Calvin Harris?
1: Yes.
0: Yes!
1: Ding,
0: ding, ding. Yes! Oh, I'm amazing.
1: You are amazing.
0: Thank you. Oh, Leanne got it right too. Okay, ready? Which one of these moves are not performed surfing? Right?
1: Okay.
0: Does that make sense?
1: Yeah.
0: Which one is not a surfing move?
1: I'm ready.
0: A, hang five, B, half Nelson, or C, speed pump?
1: B.
0: Yes!
1: It's a full Nelson.
0: Yeah. No, those are both, that's a wrestling move. Yeah.
1: Half Nelson. I'm a quarter Nelson.
0: But you got it right.
1: All right. How many times? Oh, nope, not that one.
0: You
1: oh, wait. How many times did the Beach Boys appear on the Billboard magazine's list of the top 30 summer songs? Was it one, was it four, or was it six?
0: I think it's six.
1: It was four.
0: Aww.
1: It was four. Surfin' Safari, Surfer Girl, California Girls, and Surfin' USA.
0: Three of them had the word surf.
1: Surf's up.
0: Surf's up. Which female group recorded the original Cruel Summer in 1983?
1: Does it start with a G?
0: No. Is it A, Four Non-Blondes?
1: No.
0: Is it B, Heart? Is it C, Bananarama?
1: Bananarama.
0: Yeah.
1: Bananarama.
0: Yes, King. Yes, King.
1: Banana. Bananarama.
0: All right, your turn.
1: All right.
0: We're killing it.
1: Originally composed for the opera Porgy and Bess, this tune becomes a popular summer song in 1966. You don't know the song from Porgy and Bess?
0: Does anybody know it? Can you give me an ABC? Summer loving. Summertime. Summertime.
1: That's
0: and
1: it.
0: The living's easy. Really?
1: That's it. Yeah. That's from Porgy and Bess.
0: Really? I had no idea.
1: Yes.
0: Oh my god.
1: Summer.

0: Oh my God, I'm so proud of myself.
1: Yeah, I'm proud of you too.
0: Thank you. Holy shit. Guys, I'm like shocked. God, I'm just like, I'm a vault up here. Okay. What does SPF stand for?
1: Sun Protection Formula.
0: No.
1: The Secret Krabby Patty Formula.
0: What does SPF stand for, y'all?
1: Sun, skin.
0: The two first words were correct.
1: Oh, sun protection. Phlegm.
0: Calvin was right. Sun protection factor. Yeah, I didn't know that either. Your turn. Those all your questions.
1: Mad. I have some more. Match the artist to the lyric.
0: Okay.
1: All right. It's a smile. It's a kiss. It's a sip of wine. It's summertime. Name that artist. It's a smile. It's a kiss. You said his name, I think, last week.
0: I did?
1: He has two Y's. One in his first name, one in his last name.
0: Hoity toity.
1: Hunky Dory.
0: Who is Hunky Dory?
1: Kenny Chesney.
0: Is it?
1: Yeah.
0: I didn't say his name last week.
1: You definitely did.
0: I did?
1: Yes. Because I was when? Like, oh, she knows who Kenny Chesney is.
0: Oh, I didn't.
1: Anyway.
0: Can you do another one?
1: I think we should do one more and then call it because it's 11:56.
0: Oh, no. Okay.
1: All right.
0: Alrighty, ready? Where was the first roller coaster built?
1: New York.
0: Oh, my God. Is that why you had one of those questions?
1: Yeah.
0: Brooklyn. Do you have any more questions?
1: Yeah.
0: Give me another lyric question.
1: All right. My last one. I got that sunshine in my...
0: I got that sunshine in my pocket. I got that good soul
1: Who's
0: in my
1: feet. Who's the artist?
0: That's Justin Timberlake and...
1: I just have him.
0: Is it two people?
1: I just have him, so I'm not sure.
0: I think it's Pharrell.
1: Array.
0: Can't stop the feeling. Maybe not. I don't know. But it's from Trolls.
1: From Trolls.
0: From Trolls. And that was Summertime Cowabunga. Congrats, Pop Quiz.
1: Congrats. Well, guys, it's
0: been a lovely summer show today. How fun.
1: We will be back next week for our final episode for just a couple weeks. Just a couple weeks, Divas.
0: It's like 2 months.
1: That's a couple weeks.
0: You're right.
1: Depends
0: You're
1: on
0: right.
1: your definition of a couple. That's why I love that word.
0: You're not wrong. There you go.
1: Oh, wait. Actually, I think that's two. Anyway, guys, we love ya.
0: We love you. My weekly obsession is this show.
1: My weekly obsession is your pool.
0: Oh, my God. I can't
1: Thank
0: wait.
1: Thank you, Shelly's family.
0: Oh, I can't wait. Oh, guys, please tune in next week for our last episode before our time slot changes and we take a little summer break. We love you so much. What's our last song, Christian?
1: In true Christian fashion, I'm playing Black Eyed Peas. Which one did I choose?
0: Pump It.
1: Pump
0: in
1: It.
0: In true Christian fashion.
1: I wanted to say Boom Boom Pow, but I knew that wasn't it because we played it so much.
0: I know. It's a
1: this
0: good song.
1: This is Pump It by the Black Eyed Peas. La da dee da da da da. I hope you guys enjoy and we will see you next week, okay?
0: Have a happy and safe 4th of July.
1: Yes. Head on a swivel. Don't play with fireworks. We said this last year.
0: I know.
1: And we didn't listen
0: to
1: our own advice.
0: Oh my God, don't. My eyebrow just grew back.
1: We did not listen to our own advice. Guys, don't play with the fireworks. And if you are going to light them, make sure you're as sober as possible and away from other people. And make sure your hands are safe. Okay.
0: You're so good.
1: No blown off digits, guys. Goodbye.
0: We love you. See you next week.
1: Love you, Ian.

0: Hey, this is...
1: I had the opportunity to go to the Art Mageddon Festival in Ditmas Park recently. And there I met a local mom and volunteer named Genevieve and her two children, Remsen and Pipsy. Genevieve got to witness Pipsy express herself creatively using spray paint for the first time and mused about how uniquely Brooklyn that moment was.
2: And like, I just turned 47 and I'm like, I could be in yoga pants in the suburbs. But instead, here I'm raising my two beautiful kids with adults who are amazing in a space that I trust. And like, I come back after leaving them alone and they've like broken out the spray paint. And it's baby's first day of spray painting.
1: I'm Calvin Williams. This is what Brooklyn sounds like.
2: What does Brooklyn sound like?
3: Cop calls and motorcycles honking every time.
4: Perfect.
5: Hi, everybody. Welcome to Popsic. Thank you for being here. I'm so excited about today. Oh, wow. It's hot today in New York City. Thanks for being here. I have my friend Sep here with me today. And you can pull that microphone to your mouth, this mic.
6: Yep.
5: And you can talk into that.
7: Okay.
5: Yes.
7: Can you hear me?
5: Yeah, I can hear.
7: Yay.
5: Thanks for being here.
7: Thanks for having me.
5: Wow. How are you doing?
7: I'm doing good. I'm hot.
5: Yeah, it's hot.
7: It's so hot.
5: I'll turn the AC on when we're not speaking. Wow. So you're from Atlanta, Georgia,
7: yes.
5: And you now live in New York.
7: Yes.
5: We're here to talk about the most formative tracks of your life, and we have a really good mix. me and you happen to have a very similar music taste.
7: Yeah.
5: So that's really fun for both of us today.
7: Super fun.
5: And I'm excited to hear about these songs and what they mean to you. So tell me about growing up in Atlanta and if you have any memories of hearing music both like in your house and also just growing up.
7: Yeah. Well, I mean, I'll talk about it through a lens of music. My dad is a huge classic rock head.
5: Mm-hmm.
7: He's obsessed with the Beatles, the Beach Boys. Those were his two main ones that he would always play for us. There's one song by the Beach Boys. It's like, I don't know if it's called Wipeout, but it's like a huge thing. And that was always like a big performance ordeal in our house. And going on long road trips, he would have the Beatles box set. And then the first person who could guess the song that came on would get a quarter. And then we'd all go to the dollar store and like buy whatever we wanted. So I know like every Beatles song, like the back of my head.
5: Do you listen to them now?
7: Not really. I did a lot when I was in high school and college, but I feel like my music taste has transitioned a lot from classic rock, which I was like very, very heavy in on in like my adolescence, like Pink Floyd, Led Zeppelin, like got my dad's record collection and was just angsty teen with it. But I've since moved on. It's still definitely part of me. I listen to a few tracks a lot, that I come back to. But yeah, I mean, growing up in Atlanta, definitely a huge hip hop influence.
5: Yeah.
7: Mm-hmm. And, I mean, rap and hip hop is everywhere. Like seeing Andre 3000 at the grocery store and like all that. Like, yeah. And especially in, I mean, middle school for sure, like learning what music is and what you like. But then in high school, actually, like defining your taste and refining it.
5: Mm-hmm.
7: But yeah, I mean, like Migos was a huge, like culture one and two definitely defined my high school experience. You mm-hmm. could drive up to the stoplight in front of my high school and every single car would be playing Culture, which was really fun. But yeah, I would say like rap and hip hop definitely is a huge part of me combined with, classic rock, so whatever.
5: Yeah, and I see that here a bit. You lead us with Cocktail Twins here, Heaven of Las Vegas. Tell me about why you chose this song.
7: I absolutely love this song. This song for me is a huge thread between like girlhood, adolescence, and adulthood. This, I feel like I've known and loved this song since I was a child. It reminds me of like summer and really nostalgic, like rolling around in the grass feeling. And it reminds me of my sisters. They love this song too. And yeah, like back in the minivan listening to it, memories, and then driving in my own car, memories listening to it. And I always come back to it, especially in the summer. Yeah, great song.
5: Is it more vibe based for you than like, because I find that it's hard to understand what they're saying.
7: Yeah, oh, for sure. And I for years, and even now, if someone said like, what language are they speaking in this song, I would not be able to tell you. Like, I know. Yeah, no, for me, it's definitely vibe based and like music based, and I love the melody. And the crescendo, it goes up and down, and it just makes me feel so happy always.
5: Let's do it. This is the Cocteau Twins, Heaven or Las Vegas.

0: That was Cocktail Twins. That song was Heaven or Las Vegas. My friend Sepp's here taking us through her life in music. That's really special and fun. Yeah, that's a good vibe. Shout out Summertime.
1: Shout out Summertime.
0: We're in the thick of it right now.
1: For sure.
0: Cool. I know the next band means a lot to you. It's called the 1975. I don't know
1: if
0: you know them. Tell me about your journey with them. How did you come about them?
1: This I made a playlist of this 4 or 7 songs, and I didn't say in the beginning these are all from when these songs were released.
0: They're not in your life? No, they are,
1: which
0: kind of in chronological order.
1: It is
0: a little
1: for
0: bit
1: release and in my life, because usually, like with most of these songs, I found them when they were released, whatever,
0: right?
1: But this album, this is the debut album from the 1975, mm-hmm. and I was a Tumblr teen to my core, mm-hmm. like soft grunge, Brandy Melville, everything. And of course, that means that I loved the 1975. I felt so cool listening to them with like my iPhone 5 and just, getting on Tumblr.com and Twitter and like all the things, and just like being depressed about like it kind of being a vibe.
0: Yeah.
1: They've stuck with me ever since, and this album especially sticks with me, and this song has always been a constant for me. I do not think by any means this is their best song. It is my favorite song by them.
0: Why is that?
1: I love this song. I think so. I'll do the context of like what this song means in my life.
0: Okay.
1: When I am feeling emotions of like overwhelm, or like a lot of times, like if I'm like mad, but I don't know why I'm mad, or like can feel myself starting to get sad, like this song is so calming to me. And I think it's like the very beginning, like kind of like droning and guitaring and kind of like tranceness of it, mm-hmm. and then like Maddie just comes in like so hard on like a beat drop, and every time without fail I'm like, okay, like I can walk down the street and feel good and feel like solid in who I am.
0: You seen them live?
1: No, I've never seen them live.
0: Oh my god,
1: I know.
0: Well, okay, let's do it. This is from 1975's debut self-titled album. This is Menswear.
1: Let's do it.

0: That was the 1975. That song's called Menswear. Yeah, he takes like 2 minutes to come in. I kind of forget about that song.
1: Yeah.
0: Yeah, but it's fun.
1: Yeah, I love when songs.
0: It does hit.
1: Yeah, it hits.
0: And he knows it.
1: Of course. Of course. He would release it.
0: He's kind of too self-aware, but
1: yeah,
0: that's okay.
1: Yeah.
0: Are you a Maddie Healy fan?
1: I'm a Maddie Healy apologist.
0: Yeah, you
1: 100%.
0: Are. Yeah. Well, great. And I wish I was there for that a little bit more. I refused to engage with them when I was a teenager.
1: Yeah, that's fair.
0: And now I'm here. And now I like it.
1: Yeah, yeah.
0: Yeah, that's okay.
1: There's still time.
0: Yeah.
1: Yeah.
0: It's never over.
1: It's never over.
0: My friend Sepp's here on Popsic. Thank you for joining us. If you're here, if you're new to Popsic, welcome. I'm here every Wednesday at 5. And yeah, that's kind of all you need to know. We have Wolf Alice here next on the list. Tell me about this band to you.
1: My oldest sister, Emily, showed me this song and Don't Delete the Kisses.
0: Yes, of
1: course. I guess this came out like 2016, I want to say.
0: Mm-hmm.
1: So I was probably a freshman or sophomore in high school, and my sister was 23. And I mean, I always thought that she was like the coolest person in the entire world, but she was like, this is a band that I love. She was living in Brooklyn and she was like, I'm going to go see them by myself. And she was so excited. And I remember we were driving and she played this song and it legitimately changed my life.
0: Wow.
1: Like I was like, I didn't know music could be so beautiful. And I just felt so special being in the car with my sister and hearing a band that like she loved so much and kind of like envisioning what life looks like being a 23-year-old living in New York and like getting to go to a concert and just feeling like adulty but also so young at the same time. I love this song so much. I love Wolf Alice so much.
0: What do you think it is about this song that you love?
1: I think that it's like the beauty of female friendship and girlhood and like having someone in your life that sees you for who you are through every phase and every season and just rides for you. Like
0: And shout out sisters, by the way.
1: I know.
0: They're so important.
1: Always.
0: This is Bros by Wolf Alice.

0: That was really sweet. Love that.
1: Yay.
0: That was Wolf Alice Bros. I love it's a best friend slash sister song.
1: Yeah, it is.
0: We need more of those.
1: Sister song. Agreed. We can write one.
0: It reminds me of Silver Jubilee by Audrey Hepburn.
1: Yeah.
0: Shout out, sisters.
1: Cute.
0: You like a dreamy rock song, it
1: always,
0: sounds like.
1: Always.
0: Loving. And now we're at SZA's first project.
1: Let's go.
0: Solana Forever. 2014, her EP Z. Maybe it's an album.
1: Underrated.
0: Tell me how you came to this one.
1: I found this actually through Kendrick Lamar. I was in like a really big Kendrick phase and I was like digging through his discography. Like, where is he? And I found this album, which he's featured on through that.
0: Mm-hmm.
1: And
0: Babylon.
1: Yeah.
0: Yeah.
1: Which is another banger. But I heard this song, I went through his song, and then I heard Sweet November, which I love that song. And then I heard Julia, and it truly did stop me in my tracks. I'm like, this is me in a song. I felt so aligned with this song, and I still do. I listen to this song all the time, and it just became like an ultimate repeat for me.
0: Mm-hmm.
1: And I adored her voice. I still do, obviously, but I had never heard anyone sing like her before. And the harmonies, and I just love how it's like a kind of like electronic pop, rock, R&B, like everything that I love in one song.
0: Mm-hmm.
1: And I was itching for more SZA, like itching for it. And then Control came out.
0: Mm-hmm.
1: And I mean, that album is like everything.
0: Yeah, that's all timer for me.
1: Same, but
0: it was 3 years between them.
1: Yeah,
0: so that's a while.
1: But I don't think that I would have, I mean, I would have loved Control, but I don't think I would have appreciated as much as I did if I didn't have Julia first to make me love and miss SZA.
0: I feel like Child's Play was my intro to her because of this Chance song, but okay, let's do it. This is SZA's Julia.

0: She really was doing something different. 100%. Especially, yeah, like 2014.
1: Yeah.
0: And now everyone wants to be her. She has so many sons.
1: Yeah, everyone's trying to get her leg.
0: She is amazing. Yeah, wow. She really is, like, so different from anything else.
1: Yeah, she's the best.
0: She is. And we saw her.
1: We did.
0: We saw her at Don Toliver. We were,
1: like, 5 feet away from her.
0: Yeah, oh my God. I looked her in her face and she was cool. She was floating and glowing in a way that other humans don't.
1: Yeah. No, it was so crazy.
0: Her presence is really something.
1: Yeah, her aura.
0: Yeah. And now we're at Future.
1: And now we're at Future.
0: What a guy. I also was raised, like, high school was big Future for me as well. Tell me about Purple Rain.
1: Purple Rain. I found this album when I was, like, going through a very deep SoundCloud rap phase.
0: Uh-huh.
1: And I found this first on SoundCloud. I had no idea that it was on streaming or anything. And I would just run this up. But I mean, every song is a banger. I told you this recently. I do not think that by any means this is his best album. This is my favorite album of his. I think it does what he does perfectly of combining his soft boy, sad boy, emo future with his just like hard bass. I think that I truly blew the speakers in my Volvo car listening to this album when I was in high school. But I love this song so much. And when I went to college, I was unexpectedly really homesick. And like when I was a freshman, I was like, oh my God, like what's happening to me? And I would put on this song, Purple Rain, and it would make me feel, I mean, it would make me feel more homesick, but it was like comforting. It was comforting to me. And so I would always listen to this when I was like a sad 18-year-old being like, what am I doing with my life? Yeah, I still listen to it all the time. It's a really good rainy day winter song when you're in your fields. But it's also like, yeah, it's an all-time song. I love this song so much. I love this album and I love Future.
0: And he's like, he's quite a yearner, but yeah. He's also kind of aspirational, cocky boy too.
1: For sure. I think that this is one of his top yearning songs. Like, period. Just him repeating, I just need my girlfriend, over and over.
0: He always is needing a girl.
1: Yeah.
0: But, relatable. This is Future's Purple Rain.

0: That was Future's Purple Rain. Yeah, that it is kind of emotional. He is a pioneer.
1: Yeah.
0: Yeah, wow. New album coming out in like 2 weeks.
1: I know.
0: Wow. I'm excited. Facts. He has so much music. No, it's hard to keep up. His
1: discography is literally insane.
0: I like when he's yearning though.
1: I know.
0: Yeah, what a guy. Future Hendrix. We have Frank Ocean here.
1: Yeah.
0: We have a heartbreaker.
1: Oh yeah.
0: Was Blonde a big one for you?
1: Blonde is the big one for me.
0: This
1: is my number one favorite album in the entire world.
0: Ever.
1: I love this album so much. I remember when it came out, I was 16 and I listened to it all the way through once and I was like, yeah, like this is it. This is everything. And 10 years later, it is still the same exact feeling. Like it was so hard for me to decide which song to pick off of this album. Ivy was always my number one, like always the one that was stuck in my head. I would say Nights is my favorite off the album. I love White Ferrari, but this one I would say is very, like, if we're talking formative, like this one is very formative. It's a heartbreaker, like you said, but it's also just like beautiful lyrically. And the end when he does his harmonies, like that to me, I can feel driving a lot of this. A lot of my formative times with music have been driving, but yeah, driving in the night, like no headlights, just like going straight road is what this song feels like to me. Mm-hmm. And it's just stunning, beautiful, perfect, everything. So is this album, but this song especially is like next level.
0: Yeah, this album was so big, I feel like, for many people of our age, like it just came at the right time.
1: Yeah.
0: This is Frank Ocean's Self Control off 2016's Blonde. Ooh, side convo about your summer last night. Ooh, yeah. About your summer last night. I give you no play. Could I make it shy last night? Could I make it shy on the last night? Last night. Could we

0: Yeah, Frank captures a feeling like nothing else. Beautiful. That was self-control. This is Pop Six. Ep is here. We are towards the end of the hour already. Flies by. Thanks for being here. And it's brought us to Ethel Kane. Tell me, I know that she's big for you. Tell me about how you got to her and what she means to you now.
1: Ethel is big three for me for sure. And again, my oldest sister, Emily, put me on to Preacher's Daughter right when it came out. She was like, you need to be listening to this. I had just moved to New York, like right when this album came out. Mm-hmm. And I heard this song, Thoroughfare, and immediately I was like, this is hands down the best song I have ever heard in my entire life. I would still stand by that. Like, it is so, so, so good. And no one does it like her. No one does it like Ethel. But I love this album. It's everything. I love the lore of it. I love, like, the storytelling behind it, the lyrics, the melodies. It's heartbreaking, but it's also very uplifting. Like, this song, especially, I mean, it's 10 minutes long, so everyone lock in, but it's worth the whole journey. It really does take you through so many emotions and, like, the just screaming passion of, like, I'm here, like, let's do it. I don't know. It's so good. Walking down the street in New York when it's late at night, listening to the song and there's no one else around and you can just, like, let it all out. Like, there's no better feeling. Formative track for sure. I was a different person before I heard the song than after.
0: Whoa.
1: 1,000%.
0: Whoa. She has a way with making sadness feel so intense.
1: Yeah. And sometimes making sadness feel good.
0: Yeah.
1: Like, Nettles is so sad, but I feel so good listening to it.
0: Yeah. Are you streaming this, like, regularly? Year round?
1: All the time.
0: And it doesn't affect your mood?
1: Sometimes, but in the way that I need it to.
0: Okay, that's good.
1: Yeah.
0: Good answer. This is Ethel Kane's Thoroughfare. Lock in all. Enjoy.

0: Oh, that was 9.5 minutes of Ethelkane's Thoroughfare. I would call that epic.
1: Epic, 100%. And yeah.
0: It's a big song.
1: It's a huge
0: And the storytelling's song. Crazy. What venue did you see her play?
1: The Radio City. It was sick.
0: Was it, did you find that the venue lent itself to the performance?
1: Yeah, I think so. I'd never been to Radio City when I went there. And so in my head, I was like, okay, everyone's going to be sitting down and we're all just going to like let her sing at us. Mm-hmm. And I was really excited for that. But then she comes on and everyone stands up and I was like, okay, well, I guess we're standing. But like, I mean, it was still the same vibes as if we were sitting down. It, yeah, no, for sure. The acoustics in there were absolutely unreal and they lent... yeah, like every sound went to her voice and the echo was absolutely insane. And it, yeah, she says that she's not a vocalist, which I think is the most absurd thing in the entire world. Her vocals are just unmatched, but yeah, shout out Thoroughfare.
0: it was a good, amazing show.
1: Yeah.
0: Great.
1: Great.
0: Well, we can close out with a last pick of yours.
1: Yeah.
0: Sonate Pacific.
1: It's called Sonate Pacifique.
0: Pacifique by L'Imperatrice.
1: L'Imperatrice.
0: Yeah.
1: They're French.
0: Tell me. Yeah, I figured that. Tell me about this song.
1: I love this song. I know my brother is listening and he put me onto this song. We both agree that this is truly one of the best songs. I've said that about every single song that I played on here today, but this especially like is a no-note song for sure. I think it's so happy and groovy, and yeah, it reminds me of my brother, but then it also just reminds me of like being happy and living my life with this as the soundtrack to my life. Like a lot of these songs, if I were to build a soundtrack for my life,

0: being made into a movie, these songs would be on it. But I do think that this song or Touch Me, I'm Going to Scream Part 2 by My Morning Jacket would be the intro song to open or close the movie. I didn't include Touch Me, I'm Going to Scream because it's 8 minutes long and I had to pick one 7+ minute. And yeah, I thought was it.
1: Well, thank you for being here, Seb.
0: Thanks for having me.
1: And this was so lovely. Let's close that out with Sonate Pacifique. Bye.
0: Bye.

0: Today, I'm at Testo Northern Italian Restaurant on the corner of Scholes and Leonard Street, where owners and managers Max and Dominic first opened the restaurant's doors in 2012.
1: Max knows more about it because he's actually Italian.
2: What's your favorite dish here?
1: Mine is tortelli with butternut squash and truffle olive oil.
3: Tagliatelle with bolognese ragù.
0: Ever since, Testo has been a reliable cornerstone in this Williamsburg neighborhood, offering homemade pastas and other Italian fare in a cozy corner setting.
2: My Brooklyn.
1: We came together with another partners of ours, and we took a look, and we fell in love with the place, and we decided to open Testo.
2: How are things going right now with everything that's going on? I see you guys have a really nice outdoor setup. This is great.
1: Thank you for that. We're waiting. We're in survival mode. Yeah, but people are still coming. A lot of regulars still show up, you know.
2: And you guys have takeout, right?
1: All the time.
2: All the time?
1: Takeout is our main bread, I suppose, yeah. When you walk in a dream, but you know you're not.

0: From New York, this is Democracy Now!
1: The Lebanese stood by the Iranians in Iran's darkest moments and supported us. You could say they brought themselves into this war, and they should be supported. In my view, every one of us has a responsibility toward them.
0: Iran suspends talks with the United States to protest Israel's invasion and continued bombing of Lebanon. Iran's foreign minister said the attacks violate the ceasefire agreement, which he said unequivocally includes Lebanon. President Trump's claiming talks have resumed after phone calls with Prime Minister Netanyahu and Hezbollah, writing on social media, quote, "There will be no troops going to Beirut," unquote. For more on all the latest developments, we'll go to Beirut. Then the death toll from U.S. drone strikes on boats in the Caribbean and Eastern Pacific has surpassed 200.
2: This unprecedented military campaign, Operation Southern Spear, came without any plausible legal justifications. The world has failed to challenge these assassinations in any meaningful way.
0: Then the Overseer Class, a manifesto. We'll speak to author Stephen Thrasher about his new book and his upcoming film series in Brooklyn at BAM called Black Ops, Spies, and Overseers. All that and more coming up. Welcome to Democracy Now!, democracynow.org, The War and Peace Report. I'm Amy Goodman. Israel's military continued its attacks on Lebanon overnight, killing at least 8 people, even after President Trump said both sides had, quote, agreed that all shooting will stop, unquote. Among the dead is James Karam, a dentist who was killed along with his daughter and son when an Israeli drone bombed their car in southern Lebanon. Another Israeli attack killed 2 people and damaged the Jabal Amel University Hospital entire. Lebanon's health ministry reports Israeli strikes have killed more than 3,400 people since March 2nd. Over 10,000 have been wounded. Axios is reporting during an expletive-laden call, Trump told Israeli Prime Minister Benjamin Netanyahu, quote, "You're effing crazy. You'd be in prison if it weren't for me. I'm saving your ass. Everybody hates you now. Everybody hates Israel because of this," unquote, the president reportedly said. After the call, Trump said in a social media post that he'd had a productive phone call with Netanyahu and that, quote, "There will be no troops going to Beirut," unquote. Trump's comment came after Netanyahu and Israeli Defense Minister Israel Katz said they had ordered massive airstrikes on Beirut's southern suburbs. On Capitol Hill, Michigan Democratic Congressmember Rashida Tlaib is calling on Congress to pass a Lebanon War Powers resolution this week. She wrote, quote, "Our country should not be assisting or supporting indiscriminate bombings and forced displacement anywhere, including Lebanon," unquote. Meanwhile, the United Nations Security Council held an emergency meeting Monday to discuss Lebanon. UN Assistant Secretary General Martha Pobee said Israel's violating a UN Security Council resolution that was aimed at stopping Israel's invasion of Lebanon 2 decades ago.
3: Israel's presence north of the Blue Line is a clear violation of Lebanon's sovereignty and territorial integrity, as well as of Security Council Resolution 1701. Israeli forces must withdraw to south of the Blue Line.
0: Iranian diplomats have suspended talks with the United States after warning Israel's attacks on Lebanon and the Gaza Strip could doom ongoing ceasefire negotiations with the Trump administration. Iranian Foreign Minister Abbas Araghchi said Monday the U.S. has already violated its ceasefire with Iran when it imposed a naval siege on Iranian ports. He also said Israel's attacks on Lebanon constitute a ceasefire violation on a separate front. After headlines, we'll go to Beirut to speak with the Associated Press. Karim Shahib's latest piece is headlined, Trump says Israel and Hezbollah have agreed to dial back fighting. In Gaza, at least three Palestinians died in separate Israeli attacks earlier today as Palestinian monitoring groups documented 11 new ceasefire violations over the past 24 hours. Among the attacks was an Israeli drone strike on a civilian vehicle east of Deir al-Balah that injured displaced families living nearby in makeshift shelters. Israel's carried out strikes on most of the 237 days since it agreed to a U.S.-brokered Gaza ceasefire last October. Here in New York, the far-right Israeli finance minister, Bezalel Smotrich, marched in the annual Israel Day parade Sunday alongside other Israeli far-right ministers and cabinet officials, Senate Minority Leader Chuck Schumer, Governor Kathy Hochul, and New York State Attorney General Letitia James were among several prominent Democrats who marched in the same parade as Smotrich, who has been sanctioned by multiple countries for inciting settler violence against Palestinians. The lead organizer of the parade told the New York Times he did not know that Smotrich and other Israeli far-right officials were planning to march. New York City Mayor Zoran Mamdani, who boycotted the event, said he was offended by the presence of Israeli officials at the parade.
4: You can see in the participation of the far-right Israeli minister Smotrich, as well as a number of other ministers, a vision of annihilation, a complicity in genocide, and frankly, a belief that does not have much value for even the sanctity of children in Gaza. And I am offended, as I know many New Yorkers are, by their participation.
0: In Ukraine, a wave of Russian strikes has killed at least 18 people and injured dozens in Kyiv, Dnipro, Zaporizhia, Poltava, and Kharkiv. Overnight, Russia launched 73 missiles and 656 drones at Ukraine. This is Alina. Her building was damaged by a Russian strike.
5: I woke up from my bed and decided to move to the corridor. I heard explosions coming closer and closer. I turned my back to the window to go to the apartment door. At that moment, there was an explosion, which threw me against the door. But I'm fine now.
0: Russia's latest assault once again prompted Ukraine's President Volodymyr Zelensky to ask President Trump to send Patriot interceptors, which are capable of blocking ballistic missiles. Trump has so far ignored Zelensky's pleas, despite the fact that Ukraine is running out of interceptors. President Trump is reportedly reconsidering his $1.8 billion slush fund to compensate his supporters who took part in the January 6th insurrection. This comes as the Justice Department also said it would temporarily pause the program to comply with a court order. The fund was set up as a settlement following Trump's $10 billion lawsuit against his own IRS over the leak of his tax returns. Federal Judge Kathleen Williams reopened the case last week after a bipartisan group of 35 former federal judges urged her to look more closely at the settlement. Anthropic, the AI company behind Claude, filed confidentially for an initial public offering Monday, less than a week after raising $65 billion in funding that pushed its valuation to $965 billion. Anthropic's IPO plans come as several major stock market index providers have recently changed rules excluding unprofitable companies. The changes could allow Elon Musk's private AI and rocket company SpaceX, which is about to go public, to be added to the indexes much sooner than they typically would, which means millions of Americans invested in retirement funds could end up owning a piece of SpaceX, whether they choose to or not. This comes as Vermont's independent Senator Bernie Sanders announced a new bill that would create a sovereign wealth fund by imposing a one-time 50% tax on the stock of OpenAI, Anthropic, and other AI companies. In an op-ed for the New York Times, Senator Sanders writes, the fund would, quote, give the public a direct role in determining the future of this technology and guarantee that the trillions of dollars potentially generated by AI are used to improve the lives of us all, not simply to make the richest people in the world even richer, unquote. Meanwhile, Florida became the first state to sue OpenAI and its CEO, Sam Altman, alleging they know ChatGPT is not safe, especially for children. This is Florida's attorney general.
6: We're here to announce that we recently filed a monumental civil lawsuit against Sam Altman and ChatGPT. for endangering our kids and deceiving parents into believing that this application is safe for use. It's clearly not. People are getting hurt, parents are getting deceived, and they need to pay for it.
0: The mayor of Newark, New Jersey, is announcing his city's legal strategy aimed at shutting down the Delaney Hall ICE jail. The for-profit immigration detention center has been the focus of massive protests demanding justice for immigrants who've launched a hunger strike to protest inhumane conditions, medical neglect inside the jail, and demanding their freedom. On Monday, Newark Mayor Ross Baraka said his city's police department will exercise a greater span of control over the perimeter of Delaney Hall after federal agents and New Jersey State Police repeatedly attacked demonstrators outside with horses, clubs, pepper spray, and other so-called less lethal weapons. In a statement, Mayor Baraka said, quote, police tactics over this last weekend were overly aggressive, unnecessary, and in some instances unconstitutional, he said. But the mayor said a 9 p.m. to 6 a.m. curfew would remain in effect until further notice. In Ghana, human rights groups warn a new law criminalizing LGBTQ plus activity could devastate queer communities. The sweeping legislation approved Friday makes it a crime to identify as non-binary, lesbian, gay, bisexual, queer, trans, or intersex. It also imposes prison terms of up to 10 years on anyone who, quote, promotes, unquote, LGBTQ activities. It's expected to be signed into law by Ghana's president, John Mahama. This follows similar legislation recently passed in other African nations, including Senegal and Burkina Faso. In 2023, Uganda passed a law making it a crime to identify as queer, declaring all same-sex conduct to be non-consensual, and even allowing for the death penalty in certain cases. Critics have called it a kill the gays bill. This is Ugandan LGBTQ activist Hansen Fuma.
7: At first, it was Uganda with the harshest kill gay bill in the whole world that contains a death penalty and a life imprisonment. Apparently, we are seeing Ghana jumping onto this same running track. And all African leaders are quiet in whatever is happening.
0: Defense Secretary Pete Hegseth has designated the Pentagon press office a classified space, physically barring journalists from an area that's been freely accessible to reporters across multiple administrations. In a statement, Reporters Without Borders said, quote, no matter how petulant Pete gets, journalists will continue their tenacious reporting and hold the Pentagon accountable for the money, operations, and lives they impact every day, unquote. Separately, a federal court temporarily blocked the Pentagon from discharging transgender service members while still allowing the administration to continue banning transgender people from entering the military. It's come as Hegseth also struck several female and black Navy officers from a promotions list. Rhode Island Senator Jack Reed said in a recent testimony, quote, nearly 60% of the senior officers Hegseth has fired are female or black. Unquote. Veteran 60 Minutes correspondent Scott Pelley openly revolted against CBS News leadership Monday at a staff meeting meant to introduce the show's newly appointed executive producer, Nick Bilton. Bilton is a tech journalist installed by CBS's editor-in-chief Barry Weiss after she fired the show's two top correspondents, Sharon Alfonsi and Cecilia Vega, alongside executive producer Tanya Simon. When Bilton reportedly told the staff Weiss loves CBS News in 60 Minutes, Pelley shot back, quote, she's murdering 60 Minutes. She does not love this place. She was brought in to kill it, and she's been doing exactly that, unquote. Pelley also declared that Bilton would never be welcome here, unquote. The winners of the 2026 News and Documentary Emmy Awards have been announced. This year's Outstanding Investigative Documentary Prize goes to Critical Incident, A Death at the Border, produced by HBO Documentary Films. The film examines the alleged cover-up of the murder of Anastasio Hernandez Rojas, an undocumented Mexican immigrant who died while in U.S. custody at the border. His 2010 death occurred under the watch of Rodney Scott, the man who now heads Customs and Border Protection under President Trump. The film's director, Rick Rowley, accepted the award.
8: Cruelty and violence have festered at the heart of U.S. immigration enforcement for so long. And part of it is because of the impunity and the secrecy that have surrounded these organizations. And so I need to thank this incredible team for pulling back the veil and exposing that organization.
0: To see our interview with Rick Rowley, director of Critical Incident, the Death at the Border, go to democracynow.org. And voters head to the polls in several states today for primary elections. California faces a crowded field in the race to replace outgoing Governor Gavin Newsom under the state's jungle primary system. The two candidates who receive the most votes today will advance to the general election, regardless of party. In Los Angeles, 13 candidates are looking to unseat incumbent Mayor Karen Bass. Polls show Bass is in a close race with City Council member Nithya Raman and reality TV personality Spencer Pratt. In Iowa, Republicans and Democrats are selecting candidates to replace Republican Senator Joni Ernst, who's retiring. There are also primary elections in Montana, New Jersey, New Mexico, and South Dakota. And those are some of the headlines. This is Democracy Now!, democracynow.org, The War and Peace Report. I'm Amy Goodman in New York, joined by Democracy Now!'s Juan Gonzalez in Chicago. Hi, Juan.
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0: We begin today's show in Lebanon, where Israeli drones have killed at least 8 people, despite President Trump's claim that Israel and Hezbollah have agreed that, quote, all shooting will stop. Trump made the claim as Iran said it's suspending indirect negotiations with the U.S. to protest Israel's expanding military offensive in Lebanon. Iran's foreign minister, Abbas Araghchi, wrote online, the ceasefire between Iran and the U.S. is unequivocally a ceasefire on all fronts, including in Lebanon. Its violation on one front is a violation of the ceasefire on all fronts. The U.S. and Israel are responsible for the consequences of any violation, he said. Since March 2nd, Israel's killed more than 3,400 people in Lebanon while seizing large swaths of southern Lebanon, including the medieval Beaufort Castle. On Monday, President Trump spoke with Israeli Prime Minister Benjamin Netanyahu by phone after Israel threatened new attacks on Beirut. Axios is reporting during the expletive-laden call, Trump told Netanyahu, quote, you're effing crazy. You'd be in prison if it weren't for me. I'm saving your ass. Everybody hates you now. Everybody hates Israel because of this, Axios reported Trump saying to Netanyahu. After the call, Trump wrote on online, quote, I had a very productive call with Prime Minister Bibi Netanyahu of Israel, and there will be no troops going to Beirut, and any troops that are on their way have already been turned back, he said. In Beirut, displaced Lebanese residents decried Israel's ongoing attacks.
10: This is a feeling that can't be described. That we have experienced this before and we rebuilt our land. And God willing, we will rebuild it even better. We have lived through something like this before. I was born in 1975. From the first day I was born, we have been living through wars until now, about staying in the south of Lebanon. As long as there is a strip, an occupied strip, an occupied land, it means Israel is harming us.
0: At the United Nations, the Security Council held an emergency meeting to discuss Lebanon. This is Russia's U.N. Ambassador, Vasily Nebenzia.
11: The ceasefire reached on April 17th between West Jerusalem and Beirut, brokered by Washington, has unfortunately turned out to be a smokescreen for a creeping aggression against Lebanon. While the entire world was waiting for the next round of negotiations planned for June 2nd in the United States capital, Israel continued to methodically expand its zone of occupation, raising entire settlements to the ground as part of its scorched earth tactics. It has become evident that Lebanon is seeing an almost identical replay of the scenario of clearing the Gaza Strip, with the establishment of large-scale occupation control and the forced displacement of the local population.
0: We go now to Beirut, where we're joined by Karim Shahayeb, Associated Press reporter based in Beirut. His most recent co-authored piece is headlined, Trump says Israel and Hezbollah have agreed to dial back fighting. Welcome back to Democracy Now, Karim. Can you explain what you understand President Trump is saying, who he's spoken to, and what in fact is happening on the ground?
12: Absolutely. What happened yesterday was in no means a ceasefire or a step towards a complete ceasefire. However, it was a containment effort to stop what could have, in fact, taken Lebanon back to where it was in the peak of the war, where Israel would be bombing the southern suburbs of Beirut, where there would be mass displacement from these sprawling urban neighborhoods, and Hezbollah would continue launching rockets and missiles into northern Israel. They weren't doing much of that in this period, and most of their attacks were targeting Israeli troops in Lebanon, but we did witness an escalation of that. Now, what happened was is that obviously Hezbollah and the United States do not communicate with each other. The Lebanese Speaker of Parliament, Nabih Berri, who was a key Hezbollah ally and communicates with the United States and has done so with mediators in the past, such as Amos Hochstein and so on. It appears he played a very crucial role in the communication on the line, as well as the Lebanese ambassador to Washington, who, of course, is taking part in the negotiations, including tonight, the ones taking place today and tomorrow. And so there has been a series of calls. In the meantime, the president of Lebanon has repeatedly been on the line with the Secretary of State Marco Rubio and the State Department, as officials have told us. And there's been a flurry of, you know, diplomatic calls. And this is why we saw a lot of statements from France, from Germany, from Saudi Arabia and other countries, basically trying to halt what looked like an imminent escalation that would have basically taken Lebanon back to where it was before this nominal ceasefire went into effect on April 17. This obviously is something that Beirut wants to use its momentum in order to get something out of these talks. Beirut has, you know, basically you can see from the statements coming out of the president, the prime minister's office, that Lebanon wants to stick to these talks, but they're trying to get something out of it. Israel's military escalation last week has really frustrated the authorities. They're very concerned that they're losing support over these talks, and they're trying to show that indeed they have leverage to get something out of this, and they are sticking to wanting a complete ceasefire. So yet they're trying to take advantage of yesterday's momentum, but of course this is in no means a full ceasefire. The strikes in Lebanon continued this morning across southern Lebanon, and Hezbollah has also claimed some attacks on Israeli troops in southern Lebanon.
9: And Karim, why do you think Iran is insisting so strongly on the inclusion of Lebanon in an overall negotiated settlement with the United States?
12: Hezbollah is Iran's closest ally in the region. Hezbollah relies heavily on Iran and has done so over the years since its inception in the early 80s. And Iran played a huge role in building up Hezbollah. And Hezbollah, you know, began as an insurgency group when Israel had invaded Lebanon and occupied southern Lebanon in 2000, and now is a full-fledged political party with strong institutions. And so Hezbollah in the last war, which ended in late 2024, you know, it was severely battered in Israeli strikes. A large chunk of its senior leadership, both political and military, were killed in Israeli airstrikes or drone strikes. And you know, it wasn't completely disarmed militarily, obviously, but it did lose a large amount of its a large sum of its military caliber. And you know, even Hezbollah leadership today sees them as kind of adjusting to these new realities. And so there's momentum in Lebanon since the end of that war that, you know, maybe now is the time to disarm Hezbollah and for the Lebanese military to deploy in southern Lebanon. And obviously this put Hezbollah in a bit of a difficult political situation. Now, obviously things have changed with this round of war and so on. But Hezbollah is very, very important to Iran in the region, especially at a period of time, for example, where in Iraq, a lot of Iran-backed militias, you know, the Iraqi government, for example, wants to weaken Iran's influence there. And there has been sort of a divergence of the different armed, you know, groups in Iraq that sort of banded together, and most of them were sort of pro-Iran. So Lebanon is very, very important for Iran in that way. And also, this is an opportunity for Iran to maintain its leverage in Lebanon, right? If the war between Lebanon and Israel ends because of the leverage Iran had in its talks with the U.S. In Pakistan and Islamabad, then this shows that Iran can sort of be the savior. And this is why Hezbollah opposes the direct talks, because they're saying the Lebanese government has no leverage. Let's use Iran's. Because when Iran started to strike back, you know, in the Gulf countries and so on, they put the globe on notice, they put the global economy on notice. And I think that's kind of the game where Iran's trying to make sure that it's leverage remains in Lebanon, and that the Lebanese authorities that have come to power in early 2025 cannot break away from Iran, as they've been slowly trying to do so and rekindle their ties with the United States and the Gulf countries as well. So there's a geopolitical angle as well, where Iran is trying to maintain its position here. That's how things appear at the moment. And obviously, it's a very complicated situation. Lebanon has always been, you know, stuck between the geopolitical battles. And, you know, we can speculate for a long time. But Hezbollah and Iran have been really trying to maintain their influence and their support base in Lebanon at a time where the Lebanese authorities have been trying to, you know, push back against Iranian influence in the country.
9: And to what degree can the Lebanese government negotiate also what happens in terms of Hezbollah? Is it your sense that despite their internal conflict, that Hezbollah and the Lebanese government continue to have discussions and communication?
12: Well, the Lebanese government understands that this is a very tricky situation. This is based on officials that we've been speaking to since these discussions began, that, you know, Hezbollah not being part of the conversation in Washington and sort of rejecting these talks, you know, does complicate things in a way. Now, in terms of their leverage, they're banking a lot on a few things. They're banking on the fact that the ambassador in Washington has very good ties with the U.S., and this was a very strategic pick, as well as the representative who is leading Lebanon's negotiating team, a former ambassador Simon Karam, who has negotiated with the Israelis in the last mechanism after the 2024 ceasefire, and the fact that there were apparently some very positive conversations, according to these officials, between Beirut and Washington. But they certainly understand that the consequences or the results of the Iranian-American talks will also play a role as well. They truly are banking on that. And with Hezbollah, they're in a bit of a tricky situation, because they received a lot of support and celebration from the United States for saying that they want to disarm all non-state actors and assert full state authority and sovereignty on Lebanese territory. But they have been criticized for not taking a more aggressive approach. The Lebanese government says that, you know, there's a risk for a civil war. We don't want to basically seem like we're ostracizing a group of people. And so they've been playing it in a very, you know, in a less aggressive approach, where, and they say that these things take time. They want more time on this. And they've also been critical of Israel by saying that the ongoing Israeli airstrikes, especially in this recent war, obviously is a major obstacle in them being able to do that, because, you know, Israeli troops are continuing to push deeper into Lebanon. So it's a very complicated situation. That's why their approach at the moment is focused on getting a complete ceasefire. And then once they can get that, they can at least negotiate all these other things, like Israeli withdrawal and disarming Hezbollah and this whole laundry list of issues. But for them, this idea of negotiating while the airstrikes continue, while the invasion pushes deeper into the country, further hinders their efforts into achieving what they want, which is complete state authority in the country, which of course includes disarming Hezbollah and other non-state groups. So it's a very complicated situation, and there's a lot of gaps in these talks, but they are committed to these talks. The president yesterday, President Aoun, said that talks are the least harmful option for Lebanon, so it's the safest option compared to going back into a full-scale war. But he did admit that Lebanon is left with very little choices at this point.
0: Can you, Karim, talk about the significance of, since March 2nd, Israel killing some 3,400 people in Lebanon? And you wrote a piece on it's seizing large swaths of southern Lebanon, including the medieval Beaufort Castle, the meaning of that, and what's happening in Nebatia and Tyre and the hospital that has almost been hit, bombed all around it, and what this means for the Lebanese people. And are they shifting their position, giving this level of bombardment?
12: Certainly, and there really, over the past week alone, there has been so much to unpack with that military escalation and literally in just 7 days. So the capturing of the Beaufort Castle, You know, it is a 1,000-year-old Crusader castle. It's strategically located because of its elevation. It does not signal anything, sort of beyond that immediate achievement in the sense that it is a 1,000-year-old Crusader castle. It doesn't mean that Israel is going to roll into Beirut tomorrow, but it represents something greater than that, which is fears of a long-term occupation, similar of that from 1982 to 2000. You know, the Litani River in southern Lebanon was used as a de facto border in which, you know, Israeli troops are mostly present south of that river. And them crossing over into some of these towns close to the city of Nabati, including the towns where the castle is located, sort of symbolized sort of the balance of power at the moment. It definitely ruined a lot of the morale that maybe some people had. There was very little hope in the first place. And there are concerns that it's unclear where, you know, Israel could go. And now Israeli troops are very close to the city of Nabati, which is a major city in southern Lebanon. And on the flip side, of course, in the coastal city of Tyre is the country's fourth largest city. It was struck heavily in the past. But of course, there's a lot of concerns of to what extent Israel is going to push deeper in the southwestern part of Lebanon. A lot of people who are perhaps close to Nabati, close to Tyre as well, who are still living there, or maybe they went back home during this, you know, nominal ceasefire, are starting to flee again. And these, of course, are major cities in southern Lebanon. And for this kind of push to take place in a period of negotiations, exceptional periods of direct talks to Lebanon, Israel brings a lot of concern that Lebanon really has no skin in the game. But at the same time, there's sort of this, from people I speak to, they understand that Lebanon, you know, is kind of in a, you know, it is a weak state. It doesn't have a lot of leverage. And a lot of people are concerned. They sort of feel beholden to the regional and global powers on their fate. Regarding the hospital strike, yes, there was a strike near the Jabal Amal Hospital near the city of Tyre. We're still getting information from the authorities on the extent of the damages. But what you've seen, of course, is significant. There have been several people have been killed, at least a dozen medical workers who lived close to that hospital wounded. And of course, this brings about a great concern. There's already dozens of medical workers and first responders who have been killed in Israeli strikes. Now, Israel says that, you know, some of these paramedics who are affiliated with Hezbollah's medical organization, the Islamic Health Committee, they are accusing them of being involved in military activity. But the Lebanese authorities are pushing back, saying this is not necessarily true. The World Health Organization is coming out with statements about the well-being of these hospitals. And of course, there's a lot of concern for people who are in these hospitals or need this kind of attention, special medical attention, of what's going to happen to them. And of course, a lot of Lebanese look into what's happening in the Gaza Strip and worry that it could happen to them as well, because, it's something that they've been glued to in the past. So it's definitely brought the morale down. I think a lot of people are definitely questioning Lebanon's ability to really make a change. It doesn't mean a lot of them are turning into the idea of supporting Iran or maybe supporting Hezbollah. Lebanese are still very divided on that. But a lot of Lebanese are questioning whether really any of the fate of the country is in their hands at all in the first place or not. It's, you know, the morale is low despite yesterday's breakthrough, which of course people are relieved about here. But, you know, people understand that this is not the end of the war and an escalation can happen at any point. The situation is fragile and no one here thinks otherwise, regardless of whether they support Hezbollah or not.
0: Do you think that Israel is bombing Lebanon to this extent because Netanyahu doesn't dare do the same to Iran since Trump is putting pressure on him, but knows that if he bombs Lebanon, that will force Iran to stop negotiating?
12: You know, it's really hard to know these things. And, you know, I'm not one to sort of speculate, but what we have seen here at least is that, you know, there's an understanding that the Israeli authorities are trying to reassure northern people living in northern Israeli towns and villages by the border who have been very concerned by Hezbollah's increased frequency of rocket attacks there. It's been far less frequent than in the last war, and you can tell by Hezbollah's military capabilities. But Hezbollah was able to reach just north of the city of Haifa and Nahariya as well, and there have been a lot of measures in northern Israel to close down schools and so on. And you can see that there has been sort of an assurance that we're going to keep, that they want to keep them safe, and that's the rhetoric we see from Israeli authorities as well. And it appears that the fact they have pushed deeper into Lebanon, that these attacks are still happening, you know, perhaps has brought some friction, and you can kind of tell from the statements that they need to do more. Our understanding is that there has been a divergence in Israeli and U.S. policy on Lebanon, in the sense that the United States has not been keen on letting Israel bomb the southern suburbs of Beirut and the heart of the capital. We hear the drones, we hear the jets here, but there hasn't been any airstrikes here in Beirut. In the southern suburbs, it seems they've launched two strikes in the southern suburbs since the ceasefire, and these are you know drone strikes targeting apartment buildings where, you know, according to the Israelis, there are, you know, some senior Hezbollah officials who were there. And we kind of saw the U.S. sort of pushing back against another a series of strikes against the southern suburbs from what happened yesterday. And you can see that Israel's officials, Minister Ben-Gvir, for example, saying, you know, we need to bomb the southern suburbs. We have to send a message to, you know, to Hezbollah and to the Lebanese government and so on. And this is sort of the push and pull that we're seeing between United States and Israel when it comes to Lebanon, but we don't know to what extent that will, whether you know Washington will change its perspective and let Israel bomb Beirut, for example. I think the next couple of days of talks will tell us, you know, a lot more about where things are heading, whether or not we will see some sort of convergence between both sides, or whether things will stay like this in this you know unstable situation. The United States appears keen to have a ceasefire with Iran, and certainly with the Iranian statements coming out, like from Foreign Minister Araghchi, for example, emphasizing on Lebanon's inclusion in their ceasefire, perhaps bombing the southern suburbs would have completely jeopardized the reported gaps being bridged between Washington and Tehran. So it's all interconnected, even if there's a separate diplomatic track between Lebanon and the Israelis via Washington. It is part of the region in the end, and the Lebanese officials at the highest level are quite aware of that.
13: Karim Shahayeb, we want to thank you for being with us, AP journalist based in Beirut. We'll link to your most recent piece. Trump says Israel and Hezbollah have agreed to dial back fighting. Coming up, more than 200 people have now been killed in U.S. military strikes on boats in the Caribbean, Eastern Pacific. We'll speak to Amnesty International. Stay with us.

0: Will by Amelmuth Luthi, performing in our Democracy Now! Studio. This is Democracy Now!, democracynow.org, The War and Peace Report. I'm Amy Goodman with Juan Gonzalez. U.S. Southern Command says it's killed more than 200 people in over 60 strikes on boats in the Caribbean and Eastern Pacific. The Pentagon's claimed, without evidence, the boats are engaged in narco-trafficking operations, unquote. Human rights groups, including Amnesty International, have called the attacks extrajudicial killings and a form of murder. Earlier this year in March, the ACLU, the Center for Constitutional Rights, and other legal experts testified at a hearing on the legality of U.S. boat strikes at the Inter-American Commission on Human Rights. This is Angelo Guisado, senior staff attorney at CCR.
1: The United States' unprecedented military campaign, Operation Southern Spear, came without any plausible legal justifications. The world has failed to challenge these assassinations in any meaningful way. The invocation of narco-terrorism has empowered President Trump and Secretary of Defense Pete Hegseth to publicize the boat strike videos on social media. They are seen boasting and celebrating the wanton infliction of suffering and death and lampooning the lies of those caught in their crosshairs. We ask that the Commission look through this thinly veiled cover and recognize the inhumanity that these actions reflect and the pain they have caused.
0: In April, Democratic Senator Tim Kaine of Virginia grilled Joint Chiefs of Staff Chair General Dan Kaine over the legality of the boat strikes during a Senate Armed Services Committee hearing.
2: What legal justification could there possibly be that would allow the U.S. military to strike boats in international waters and kill the occupants of those boats without a showing of evidence that there's narcotics on those boats?
3: I don't have a copy of the order issued to Southcom with me today. It's classified in its own right, which clearly articulates, based on a variety of criteria, what constitutes a valid military and legally valid target in that theater. And I know, I just want to say, I know and trust that our commanders at Echelon are rigorously following that legal opinion and those legal boundaries upon which we've been issued those orders.
2: And General Kaine, I would encourage again my colleagues, I am at a disadvantage. I've seen the legal opinion, but I can't talk about it because it's classified. I've seen the targeting criteria, but I can't talk about them because they're classified. I've seen the secret list of DTOs against whom we have declared war that even they haven't been informed of, but I can't talk about it because it's classified. But I would urge all of my colleagues to go to the SCIF and read the targeting criteria and get briefed about it, and then also look at all of the files of all the strikes that have taken place. I've done that with the first 46 strikes or so. And I think there's a profound mismatch between what is occurring and the underlying assumptions in the legal opinion.
0: That was Democratic Senator Tim Kaine of Virginia questioning Joint Chiefs of Staff Chair General Dan Kaine in April. We're joined now by Amanda Classing, National Director of Government Relations and Advocacy at Amnesty International USA. Amanda, you say these actions committed against people who pose no imminent threat to life are extrajudicial killings, a form of murder, and amount to crimes under international law. Explain what's happening as the number passes 200 of deaths caused by U.S. bombing of boats in the Caribbean and the Pacific.
4: Yeah, thank you so much, for Amy, for having me on. So let me start by kind of clearing away the different types of justifications that are coming from the administration and look at the facts. So the first thing that we need to understand is that the U.S. is not in active conflict with any of these groups. The Eastern Pacific and the Caribbean, they aren't war zones. And drug smuggling is a crime. It is not a military attack. And so the laws of war do not apply in this situation. So if the laws of war don't apply, what does? So these are law enforcement operations. So under human rights law, we apply standards like policing. So the individuals on these boats have a right to life and a right to due process. And a government cannot use lethal force unless there's an imminent threat and there's no less extreme measure to stop that imminent threat. What we know is that these boats can be interdicted. We know that because boats have in the past been interdicted. They continue to be by the Coast Guard in some situations. And Secretary Rubio himself, in fact, said that the boats could be interdicted, but instead they've decided to bomb them. So under all of these circumstances, there's no lawful reason for these killings. And therefore, we have a state, a government, intentionally killing people outside of any lawful circumstance. And that is an extrajudicial killing, which, as you say, is a form of murder. And so these extrajudicial killings are both strategy and murder is policy. And if that is the case, people of good conscience and U.S. taxpayers should be outraged, absolutely outraged, that their money is going to murder as a policy.
5: And Amanda, only a few of the people who've been killed by the U.S. military in these attacks have even been identified. They've been essentially accused, sentenced, and executed in one fell swoop. From a human rights perspective, how big of an obstacle is the virtual anonymity of the victims in terms of their families eventually seeking justice?
4: This is a massive problem. We don't know who these people are. The U.S. government has not told us who they have killed, why they have killed them, and on what evidence they've made that targeting decision. And so for family members, many of them are experiencing something similar to a disappearance. Their family member has gone out on a boat, and then they've not returned. The reasons why we have some identification is there have been some survivors that have been returned. And I want to also flag that they have not been prosecuted by the United States. They've been returned to their countries. Or there have been bodies that have actually washed up on shore. And some of those bodies can't be identified. We still don't know who they are. And so for families seeking justice, it is extraordinarily difficult to just not know what happened. And for people seeking justice and accountability, the fact that the U.S. has just failed to give any information, not only to the U.S. public, but they've stonewalled Congress as well. We don't know who they're killing. And that is the policy that they are pursuing.
5: And can you talk about the difference, let's say, between these series of attacks and previous incidents of extrajudicial killings by the U.S. government, for example, in Yemen and Pakistan and Somalia under President Obama?
4: Yeah, absolutely. So we, of course, had significant concerns about the illegality of the drone strikes, the Obama-era drone strikes that were extrajudicial killings under a rubric of war of terror. What we see here is using the same war of terror language, but expanding the government overreach to utilizing lethal means. And a significant difference is that while many human rights organizations and legal scholars were concerned about the drones killings, there were some discussions about whether or not this was under an international humanitarian law perspective. In this instance, there is near universal agreement that these are killings that are occurring in law enforcement operations, that drug smuggling under no rubric could be understood as a military attack. So this is an escalation building on the abuses and the expansion of executive power under the war of terror model to the use of lethal means against people described as criminals with no evidence.
0: And if you can comment, you know, over and over we see these, they look like video games, the bombing of these boats, and we don't even see people. There was one where we saw people. The Pentagon and President Trump releasing the video game bombings, but the unedited video of a double tap strike on the September 2nd attack on the boat, where apparently survivors were waving their hands or surrendering. We have never seen them, even though it was demanded by Congress.
4: Yeah, I mean, that instance is particularly troubling. So I should note that was, you know, September 2nd is when these strikes started. So we've been 9 months in. And when it came to light that there was, in fact, a double tap in that instance, it wasn't just that there were survivors. The survivors were there for what we understand to be 45 minutes. And so the double tap was over a very long period of time. And Absolutely. We should all be demanding that the full video be released. We all need to understand exactly what happened, and whoever is accountable needs to be held to the highest standard of the law. Now, the gamification of these killings is also extraordinarily worrying. It really takes away the humanity of the people that are being targeted and killed. It makes it look like this is just a game, when in fact, it is a terrifying expansion of executive power.
0: Finally, Amanda, a bill is being marked up this week in Congress that directly applies. What is Amnesty International calling for?
4: So Amnesty has drafted a letter that we're submitting today to the House Armed Services Committee that outlines the many international law violations that have occurred over the last year and a half. Everything from UN Charter violations to these extrajudicial killings to the gutting of civilian harm protection mechanisms within the Department of Defense. And we are asking that members of Congress do not fund extrajudicial killings or other international law violations. And, you know, American taxpayers should be demanding the same thing. Their hardworking dollars should not be going to a policy of murder.
0: I want to thank you, Amanda Classing, National Director of Government Relations Advocacy at Amnesty International USA. Coming up, Stephen Thrasher and his new book, The Overseer Class, A Manifesto. Back in 20 seconds.

That's Roger Waters performing We Shall Overcome, accompanied by a young Alexander Rowatin on cello in the Democracy Now! Studio years ago. This is Democracy Now!, democracynow.org.

0: But the next 2 years of Thrasher's classes were canceled and he was denied tenure. He told Democracy Now at the time, "What they don't like is that I'm now applying the same social justice journalism principles that I've applied to race and that I've applied to LGBTQ people, to COVID and HIV, that I was now applying those to Palestine," he said. Stephen Thrasher is the author of the award-winning book, The Viral Underclass, The Human Toll When Inequality and Disease Collide. He's now out with a new book titled The Overseer Class, A Manifesto, in which he explores, quote, a phenomenon in which people from marginalized populations amass power not by uplifting people from the communities they come from, but by collectively cracking the skulls of their own. Stephen Thrasher's here in New York to present a film series he programmed, inspired by his book called Black Cops, Spies, and Overseers. The series will play at the Bam Rose Cinemas in Brooklyn starting June 5th. Stephen Thrasher, welcome to Democracy Now! How does your own experience link to your new book?
1: I have been reporting on police violence for many years. The first time I was on Democracy Now!, I was talking about the NYPD. And I saw when I was reporting in Ferguson a dynamic that I have seen many times of a white police officer either beating or killing a black person. And I noticed that as America grew more structurally critical of policing, that I was seeing a figure of black cops over and over again, that black cops were appearing in movies, that I was seeing them as talking heads on CNN and MSNBC, and of course running for many political offices, Joe Biden choosing two black women prosecutors as his, on his final list before choosing Kamala Harris. And so I started thinking about the ways that black cops are kind of rehabilitating police departments, as are women cops and LGBTQ cops. As Americans were more critical of what policing did and how violent it inherently is, the more often these people were dispatched. And those are the people who I call overseers, the ones who rule between the ruling class and the working class.
2: And but Steve, isn't this essentially a historical problem that has existed not just in the U.S. but in other countries? I think of apartheid South Africa, when many of the troops of the South African minority white regime were themselves black and were put to repress their own people, or even in many parts of Nazi occupied Germany, where the actual people delivering the repression in these various countries were from those countries, even though the Nazis were the occupiers?
1: Well, that's really an important point, Juan. And I got to travel through Africa, through South Africa and Uganda in the fall. And it was interesting hearing people say, why do you in America even think that there would be an alliance between black cops and black people? Because everybody here is black. And so they don't, you know, they don't think of a racial container of solidarity that we often think about here. In South Africa, when I was visiting Prison 4, which is where Mandela was briefly kept before going to Robben Island, Gandhi was also kept there. The tour guide did explain to me that the white guards would walk along the top of the, you know, the perimeter, but it would be black guards who would be sent onto the yard to do the more intimate policing. And you're right to bring up the case of capos in the concentration camps, who were people who collaborated with the Nazis. And I'm thinking historically too on this. I'm thinking back to when overseers were literally the people who worked on plantations and made sure that enslaved workers worked as hard as they possibly could on behalf of the master. That person was usually white, but they were sometimes black. And the white overseers often had black drivers who worked with them. And those were the people that the master exploited, the close kinship, the relationship, to try to get a more intimate level of surveillance and to try to get more work and more value out of what they were doing.
2: And you posted during the Gaza campus protests at Columbia University, you said going to see Columbia University's first Arab president work with New York City's black cop mayor, Eric Adams, and with the NYPD's first Latino chief, Edward Caban, to arrest as many diverse students as possible. You talk about this first narrative and this individualistic view of how achievement occurs in America. Could you elaborate on that?
1: Yeah. So what I found in college campuses was that we diversified the disciplinarian apparatus and nothing else. So I saw that at Columbia when I was beaten up at Northwestern. It was the black chief of police who manhandled me personally. And then I started thinking about how I'd seen black cops, chief cops at the University of Chicago, at

0: at Northwestern, at NYU, at Columbia. I looked at 22 schools I'd reported on. 19 had a black chief of police. And just looking at those 19 schools to create sort of a control for the variable, they had 100% black cops at those 19 schools. They only had about 5% black students, 6% black faculty. So what I saw was that often chiefs of police, deans, middle managers, people with positions of some power, they're often diversified in this way, and those are the people dispatched as overseers, but they're not there to help, people like them. They're really there to crack their skulls. And I certainly saw that's an exploitation of identity. It's Gay Pride Month right now. I could have an affinity with someone like Karine Jean-Pierre, who hailed herself as the first LGBTQ press secretary. But she was also the face of the genocide of Gaza. And she's been going out in kind of a press rehabilitation tour right now, trying to get back in people's good graces. And the overseer dynamic makes it so that we are supposed to feel an affinity with someone like her because she's the first to do this. But we could have a sense of affinity with LGBTQ people in Gaza, with LGBTQ people in Iran, with LGBTQ people in any of the countries that have been bombed by the United States. And people in those positions try to ally and obscure the horizontal connection we have to people we could feel solidarity with, and instead want us to feel it for this first person who's often suppressing the group that we're from.
1: We just have a minute, then we're going to do a post-show, Stephen Thrasher. But you, in fact, applied to be a New York police officer back in 2003. Can you talk about what led you to consider that and your motivations to write this book?
0: I'm prepared to get canceled for that. But I also want to show people that you can change over time. The reason I applied was because I needed a job. I'd gone to film school. I had a lot of student debt. I wasn't getting media work. I'd previously applied to be a teaching fellow. I didn't get that. And so I applied for this job. And I think when we are critical of the fact that a majority of ICE agents are Latino, we also have to wrestle with the fact that ICE is the major hiring program of the federal government right now. And so we need to give people options for things they can do for a living and not just rely on individual moral decisions for how to deal with these systemic problems.
1: And in the last 10 seconds, DEI, the Trump administration's attack on it and your thoughts on it?
0: I make a critique of DEI that's different from the Trump administration's. I think DEI doesn't go far enough. What the Trump administration is doing is racist.
1: We're going to talk more about this in our post-show conversation, which folks can get at democracynow.org. Stephen Thrasher, author of the new book, The Overseer Class, A Manifesto. He's in New York to present a film series inspired by his book called Black Cops, Spies, and Overseers. It's at the Bam Rose Cinemas in Brooklyn starting June 5th. We'll talk about that in the post-show as well. That does it for our show. I'll be speaking after the showing of Steal a Story, Please at IFC on Thursday, June 4th, along with the film's director at 6:30. On Friday, I'll be in Tampa. We'll be celebrating WMNF and the screening at Sunray Cinema. And on Saturday and Sunday at the O Cinema in Miami. You can get details at democracynow.org. I'm Amy Goodman with Juan Gonzalez for another edition of Democracy.
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0: Good morning, everyone. Good morning. Can you guys hear me? No. Okay. Well, good morning, everyone listening to us. This is In the Kitchen at Radio Free Brooklyn. I'm Kat. And today we have with us, a really special guest. It's our last guest before the holiday. Can you hear me at all? No. Okay. This always happens, so apologies on that front. Let's see. You hijack out. Now? No. No dice. Now? Now you can hear me. Excellent. Excellent. Excellent. All right. I'll take that. And then let's see about me hearing you.
1: Yes.
0: Oh, now I
1: Can
0: can
1: you
0: hear
1: hear
0: you.
1: us?
0: Yeah, I can hear you guys, but hold on. I want to make sure that the people back home can hear you. Let's try again. Keep talking. Oh, no. Okay. Try again. More words. Oh. Check out. Okay. Well,
1: Oh, now we can't
0: now
1: hear
0: you
1: you
0: can hear
1: again.
0: me?
1: No.
0: No, I can hear you though.
2: And she's gone.
0: Oh, she's gone. Okay. Now. Speak now or no? No. Okay. I can hear you though. So that's huge. Okay, let's try this. Chelsea, can you screen record?
1: My screen
0: Or can
1: record.
0: you record the meeting?
1: Yes, give me
0: Okay.
1: 1 second.
0: Live radio, Neil. But we have with us a really exciting guest. It's Neil Cordova
2: Yes.
0: from
2: Hey guys,
3: Recording in progress.
1: We are recording.
2: There we go. Yeah.
0: Thank God. Okay, we have a show. So we're
2: Perfect.
0: from Ray's Deli in Gowanus, our first Gowanus restaurant, too. Very exciting.
2: Oh, really? Okay.
0: Yeah.
2: Sweet.
0: Feel free to introduce yourself.
2: My name is Neil Cordova. I'm from Ray's Deli and Grocery. Guess my title there is general manager slash cook slash cashier slash everything. It's my parents' business, so I wear all the hats.
0: Awesome.
2: Yeah.
0: Yeah. I went in there yesterday during the lunch rush.
2: Yeah,
0: And I
2: it
0: can
2: gets pretty
0: see
2: hectic.
0: how you re wear that many hats at once.
2: Oh yeah, everyone works there, from my brother to my sister, my mom. So we all wear all the hats.
0: Yeah,
2: So
0: I can imagine. Well, thank you for being with us this morning.
2: No, thank you guys for having me.
0: Yeah. When you want to tell us a little bit about, I guess we'll start with the very typical question. And can you give us like the origin story of the deli? I know it's only been around
2: Yes.
0: since 2007, but
2: That is correct. The store's been there actually longer than that. I cannot recall, probably since the 90s. It used to belong to another guy who's from our home state too, back in Mexico. And then we came in 07. It was my dad and my uncle who actually originally opened the store. There was used to be waiters in some restaurant in Bensonhurst, Brooklyn. And they decided it'll be worth a try to open up a business, because most of their brothers, they actually have businesses too. They have restaurants too. So I mean, it's since an early age I grew up around that. So I guess you could say the hospitality industry, working in restaurants, part time during high school, washing dishes. So yeah, so they gave it a shot back in 07. The first year actually the store got on fire. It was a big electrical fire that started next door to the laundromat. And the store, half of this, we lost actually half of the store. And I mean, when that happened, we were like, you know what? Especially my dad and my uncle, they were like, yeah, this is not going to work out. So they were just going to give up and just throw the towel. But luckily, they had good brothers, which helped them with the reconstruction phase. They lent some money, and we've been here ever since.
0: Wow. I
2: Yeah.
0: can't believe a laundromat started a fire that big.
2: Yeah.
1: Yeah. That's crazy.
2: It was pretty big. Yeah, we lost half of the store. It was tragic, but we managed to make it work. So we're still here. We're still standing.
1: Yeah, glad you guys pulled through.
2: Yeah, it was tough. I mean, we were closed about, I guess you could say about a year. So my dad was jobless. He was just bouncing around from job to job. It was pretty tough. Also, it's 2008. So you got to think about the recession. Now a lot of jobs were, available. So it's just a lot of part-time jobs. And yeah, it was tough. But yeah, we're still here.
0: Yeah, we love that.
2: Yeah.
1: Did Ray's always serve food from the very beginning, or like this extensive of a menu, or was that, can you talk to us about that?
2: Oh, right. Yes. When we came in, actually the store had a fairly small menu. They only had two kinds of meats and we sell tamales too on the weekends. And when we came in, the owner before that, he left. So we brought on the little menu in there too. We introduced our own tamales, our own tacos, and from there, every year we just kept adding on to the menu and just kept getting bigger and bigger. And we started adding like tortas, quesadillas, huaraches, because like I said, when we came in, it was just only tacos and tamales. So yeah, but now it's a pretty big menu, which I like it at the same time. I don't, especially during when it gets pretty busy, you get like 100 things in the menu. So it's easier for you to work with a small menu, but it's cool. Yeah. I don't mind. Yeah.
0: For sure. So something I was curious about is you have a lot of food on your menu that requires kind of extensive preparation. I mean, tamales, obviously.
2: Right.
0: I saw that there was tacos de barbacoa and what else? And al pastor obviously takes a really long time. You have very special, mechanisms to make that happen. And I'm wondering how you're managing to make that work in such a small environment.
2: Well, we have a good small kitchen behind the store where we do most of the prep work. But out of the whole things in the menu, I guess the thing that takes the longest is the tamales, which is a 2 to 3 day preparation process. Cause you got to first do the masa, do the meats, do the hot the sauces and stuff like that. So it's pretty extensive work. And then same thing with the al pastor, it's pretty laborious. The steak too, the carnitas, we all make that in house. So it's a lot of work. So it's just a lot of days of
0: Could you go into a little more detail about maybe what that preparation looks like?
2: Well, most of the stuff we do there is we do it on the same day. I mean, we make the chefs, or I guess the preppers come in. They come in pretty early in the morning. They take care mostly of the basic essentials like the hot sauce, the rice and beans that we use for our burritos, and chop up like old cilantro or the onions that we use during service. And that happens like around 6-7 in the morning, and then usually by lunchtime that's all done. For example, the steak is done too, the carnitas that we use there, the chicken, it's all done by then. And it's I guess you could say it's the same thing every single day except on the weekends. And then for the tamales, that's a thing, like I said, it usually takes 2 to 3 days. And the tamales are only available on the weekends, so we usually to make them during Thursday and Friday, because like I said, it's usually a 2 to 3 day process. So we start on Thursday. Let me just shut this window. It's pretty loud.
0: Yeah.
2: Usually starts on Thursday. We work from Thursday to Friday, and on Saturday, Sunday, that's when we sell them.
0: Wow.
2: Yeah.
1: So you mentioned the tamales. Kat and I both came during the week, so we weren't able to try them, but we really wanted to. But since it's the holiday season, can you talk to us about your tamales? Have you had increased demand because it's the holidays?
2: Oh, yeah.
1: And just talk to us about them.
2: Yeah, every holiday season, especially around this time of the year, we put up like a sign on Instagram saying that you want to place an order for tamales, you're free to do so. But yeah, every holiday, usually we get tons of orders. especially this whole entire week. It's been flooded with a lot of catering orders for the weekend. And it's a lot of work, but I mean, it's cool. I like it. I usually get in there. Most of the stuff gets in there because it's like I said, it takes a lot of work because you got to constantly flip the masa, and you know, it's when you do that, you get a workout. But yeah, Christmas Eve and New Year's Day, that's when we see the most demand of the year when it comes to our tamales. Yeah.
1: Do you know, just like roundabout number, doesn't have to be exact, like how many that, like for Christmas Eve, for example, do you know how many tamales you're going to have to make?
2: Well, normally on the weekend, we usually make about 300 tamales, so 150 on Saturday and 150 Sunday. Wow. That's normally the number we work with every year. I mean, every weekend. Now, this upcoming weekend, we're looking at probably 500 to 600.
1: Wow.
2: So it's almost double as that. Yeah, that's quite a lot of tamales. And yeah, it's a lot of tamales, a lot of hungry people. But yeah.
0: Oh my God. Well, thank you for being here. I'm sure that you've been working very hard this week.
2: Yeah. Absolutely. Yeah, it's been a tough week.
0: Yeah. Something I'm curious about too is like, you guys just, I mean, being in there in the lunch rush, there was a huge line like out of the door. I've never seen a deli get that busy, honestly. And how are you able to build your clientele up so much?
2: No, it's actually a great question that we usually every Sunday when we have family dinner, we sort of ask ourselves, like, how do we manage to like pull up such a crowd and clientele over the years? I don't know. I guess you could say it's just good word of mouth. We have never paid for like advertising or on Instagram or Grubhub or whatever, you know, those online services. So it's just all word of mouth. And I feel like we have become like a sort of like an institution. That's what people usually tell us. Like, you guys are an institution. I mean, we don't see it. They usually tell us all the time. Like, yeah, you guys are great. You're known mostly throughout Brooklyn. You know, your name, usually your name being pulled out in Manhattan all the way to the city, which is, I mean, if you think about it, we're a small bodega who just happens to make Mexican food. We're not a restaurant. We're not anything, you know, fancy and stuff. And it usually amazes us. I don't know. It's a good feeling that we get from, you know, means that all the hard work we put in, it pays off. So. And it's pretty hard to actually match or work around the lunch busy hour, but we have developed such a system that it's pretty, you know, easy. Everyone knows each other. Usually most of the cooks we have been working with the past 4 years, so we know how they work, and we know how to keep sort of like a very easy operation during, you know, lunch hour and dinner service.
1: Yeah, I think that really just speaks to the quality of your food, that you've become an institution without any like formal promotion or marketing.
2: Oh yeah. Yeah. Which
1: I know that you have a pretty great website. And you also have a sizable Instagram following. Who is in charge of maintaining that and what goes into that?
2: Well, the website actually was made by a friend of ours during the pandemic. She came up to us and was like, oh, I'm a web designer. I was thinking maybe I could do a website for you guys. And we were like, yeah, sure, why not? So she took on the responsibility on building up the website. I mean, if you go on the website now, it's she moved out, unfortunately. She moved out, I think, somewhere upstate. So I kind of lost contact with her, and most of the stuff in there kind of like outdated from like 2020. But yeah, I mean, I usually take care of the Instagram page, Facebook, social media, most of that stuff. But the website, yeah, was built by her. She's a great web designer. I really love the whole, you know, the way she made the whole website look. But yeah, it's mostly just me and my sister who mostly runs the social media page.
0: The classic cool. Family running the kids running the social media page of the
2: right.
0: Family
2: yeah.
0: Business.
2: Yeah.
0: What has it been like working with your family on this?
2: I guess it's like any other business. We have our ups and downs. There's weeks and days that, you know, it gets tough. especially in the, I mean, there's days when I try to bring a new idea to the table with my parents, but they're, I guess you could say they're sort of stuck to like the system that works. I'm getting wrong. The system works, whatever they have been planted now, but I feel like we could do more stuff that we could make it better and we could, you know, grow bigger. But, I mean, at the end of the day, it's my parents' business and they run it how they like. So, I mean, yeah, usually they do listen to us sometimes when we bring in new ideas to the table. But most of the time that doesn't happen. So that gets kind of frustrating trying to get through them. Other than that, it's great because, you know, you're working for your parents, you're working for your family. It's not like you're working for someone else. You know that all that staying in the family. So, yeah, I guess that's a plus and a benefit.
0: Yeah, you're getting.
2: And also, on top of that, you're learning, like, you know, I guess you could say how to manage a business, which down the line, it's something that I want to do. I mean, not now because I'm actually going in school for something else and I'd like to pursue that for the next few years. But I mean, yeah, I definitely see myself, opening like a small, taqueria or bodega / taqueria in the future.
0: Awesome.
2: Yeah.
1: Yeah. Do you, because Ray's is like a bodega corner store and also, like partially restaurant. Do you ever feel like you're running two businesses at once? And how do you sort of, if you do, then how do you sort of balance that?
2: That's a great question. I don't know. It's, we have developed like this sort of hybrid, bodega type of thing, I guess you could call it. Cause, normally over the years, I've become like more in charge of the, kitchen, and my dad takes care of the grocery / bodega, you know, section. So he's the one who's in charge of like ordering, your essentials from like groceries to dry chiles and all that stuff. And actually, the one who is in charge of like ordering the fresh produce for the the use and for the our tacos, and I guess you could say the restaurant section of our bodega. So anything from like meats to poultry to vegetables, like onions to tomatoes, I actually know when to take care of that and handles that part of the business.
0: Yeah. What is it like working like with importers for you? I know we had a lot of guests on the show that have had, mixed reviews and just saw that as a initial hurdle that they had to overcome.
2: Right. Luckily we have been working with the same importers for the past, 10 plus years. We have developed like some sort of like very close relationship with them, and I guess you could say the benefit of this is most of them, they, going back to the whole thing, they come from our same state of Puebla. So we know, it's a very tight knit community, especially in New York City, mostly a lot of like the Mexican communities from Puebla, which I found that kind of cool. I mean, odd and cool. It's usually kind of hard to find another Mexican from another state.
0: Yeah.
2: Like in the case of LA, and I feel like that's why I'm going to another topic, but
0: no,
2: just
0: staying
2: to the question. Yeah. It's a great relationship. It's people we've been working for, like I said, the past 10 years. So we have this very close relationship and, it's never been hard to actually, work with them. They're always super nice. And on top of that, they delivered to my uncles, which my parents, brothers. Because both, you got two brothers, which both of them own restaurants, two Mexican restaurants in Sunset Park. And it's, I guess you could say it's like friends and family. And, we all know each other. So luckily, it's been a good, healthy relationship. It's never been, nothing crazy where we get into fights over products and stuff, produce and stuff like that. But yeah.
0: Absolutely.
1: Yeah, that's great that you have that community there.
2: Yeah,
0: I didn't know that about most people from Mexico being from Puebla in New York City.
2: Yeah, that's it. That's quite interesting. I mean, I don't know why. How that happened? And I feel like that's where I guess you could say people say it's like LA has great food. I get it because LA has a very diverse Mexican cuisine because. We've been there twice as a family vacation for the past 5 years. And I mean, yeah, they do have great food, and I feel like it has to do with the diversity when it comes to like people from like Mexico. So you have you got people from Guadalajara, which is by the Pacific coast. You have people from Monterrey, Sonora, which is by the northern parts of Mexico, and then you have people from Yucatan, Chiapas, which is the southern portion. And every, I guess you could say, every region in Mexico has their own cuisine, and that'll sort of, you know, when you have put them all together in a place like LA, you get great food.
0: Yeah.
2: So, I mean, I'm not saying that our state doesn't have great food, but I feel like we definitely use, for example, like Baja California tacos in New York City, or Sinaloa style marisco food, which is like seafood food. So in New York City, but, you know, it's something we're still working. I'm not saying that there's great restaurants in the city that are popping up. And it's like, for example, the whole birria movement that sort of took off in the past 2 years. It's interesting because, you know, this is something that's just normal in LA. You saw that, you know, you saw this in every place, but it's so new in New York City, which leads me to believe, I feel like there's actually some room for people from LA or from Mexico to come here, you know, open up their own sort of like, you know, businesses from their regional cuisine.
1: Totally.
0: Yeah, that makes a lot of sense. I've never.
2: Yeah.
0: Yeah. Could you elaborate a little bit more on what the different cuisines are like?
2: Well, in the case of birria, that's something that you find in mostly, I guess you could say, in the northern parts, northern or western parts of Mexico. It's usually made out of, I think, goat, if I'm mistaken. Mm-hmm. And then you have something called Sinaloa style mariscos, which is Mexican food. I guess you could say it's like very seafood based. So you got a lot of like seafood tacos. You have a lot of seafood tostadas. And and then also you got the region, the southern part of Mexico, which is Yucatan, Chiapas, Oaxaca. And you have a lot of very, cuisine that is, it's very diverse because of the fact that most of these regions, they have their own little, I guess you could say, sort of indigenous populations, and each group has their own language and cuisine, and that sort of blends in into like this great, amazing, food culture. But yeah,
0: thank you. That's so
1: very cool.
2: Yeah.
0: No, and I guess I have noticed that like a lot of the Mexican food, especially like Bushwick, you go into Queens, like, it is very similar, but I didn't
2: know. It's very similar, right?
0: The birria being from a different region.
2: It is from a different region. For example, from our state, we don't usually do that. We're kind of known for our mole poblano. I don't know if you've heard of that. Yeah. It's like this chocolate infused sauce.
0: Amazing.
2: Yes. Yeah, it's delicious. it's something that is always made, especially on special occasions, from graduations to birthdays, Christmas Day, New Year's Eve. That's what we're known for. Well, aside from that, that's about it. But like I said, going back to the whole thing, each state or each region has their own sort of cuisine. In the case of birria, in the case of, seafood tacos and stuff like that, stuff you normally see by the coast, like Jalisco, Guadalajara, up north by Sonora, Sinaloa. So, yeah.
0: Yeah, that's amazing.
1: Cool. Speaking about the food that you specifically serve at Ray's, I feel like we might know the answer to this, but what's your best seller?
2: It used to be tacos, but lately, over the past, I guess you could say 3-4 years, burritos have taken off. Wow. And, I think it has to do with, people usually have like, they do like their own personal best burrito list in the city. Mm-hmm. So they go around the city, trying different burritos. And I met like probably 4 to 5 people with a great following on social media, where they do these little, trips around the city, trying out different burritos. And I guess 5 of them, we sort of landed on the top. And I guess that sort of like,
0: wow.
2: Ever since that, we have taking off, and you know, we sell a lot of those now. So it has become like a bestseller. Yeah. Burritos.
0: Which yeah. one of the burritos is it?
1: Yeah, which meat sell the most?
2: I think it's between carnitas and steak, followed by el pastor. But yeah, it's just, I mean, we have like three options. Burritos are pretty similar. It's just rice and beans. One option has pico de gallo and avocado. It has cheese and avocado. Pretty simple, but yeah, I mean, it's delicious. We, and during lunch service, we usually go to about, well, we usually go through 40, 50 burritos within 2 hours, which is, wow. I mean, it's for us, it's a big number.
0: That's a huge number.
1: Know, no, that is a big number.
2: Yeah, 56 burritos in 2 hours, it's quite a lot yeah. of rice, a lot of beans. I mean, because I usually speak to my uncle, who has, like I said, a Mexican restaurant. He goes usually through about 40 burritos in a day, and we do 50 in 2 hours. So yeah. that tells you.
1: That's really impressive.
2: The number of burritos that we sell.
0: And they're huge, too. I saw them going
2: they're pretty
0: over.
2: Huge.
0: Yeah. I saw them going over the thing. And I was like, oh, my God, I wish I ordered that.
2: No, yeah, there's actually people who they finish the whole thing. Me, myself, I cannot do the whole thing. I usually split it with me or one of my co-workers, but yeah.
0: Lunch and dinner right there.
2: Lunch and dinner, yeah. That's true.
0: Is there
1: now
0: like...
1: I got to come back and try the burritos.
2: Yeah, sure.
0: Definitely. Is there like a... I don't know, in your opinion, as somebody running the kitchen at this point, is there like an underdog menu item that you wish people would order more of?
2: Yes, that's love that question. I say the breakfast tacos.
0: Really?
2: They're people sleep on them. I mean, that's we normally get that a lot in the weekend, which makes sense. But I would love for people to try them out during the week. I feel like that's something that you skip over. And, yeah. They usually come in and order their bacon, egg, and cheese, which is nothing wrong with that. But, we definitely make banging chorizo and egg tacos, huevos la mexicana tacos and stuff like that. Even bacon, egg, and cheese tacos, if you're down for that too, which they're amazing.
0: Yeah, that sounds good.
1: That sounds really good. I'm so hungry right now, and I would eat like a million of those.
0: Yeah. I think I might. Sorry, Chelsea.
1: Oh, no. If you want to take a little break, we can.
0: I think we're going to do some ad reads and then play a little music, and then we'll be right back. You've been listening to In the Kitchen on Radio Free Brooklyn. We'll be right back with you.

0: 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And we're back with In the Kitchen. We've been chatting all morning with Ray's Deli. Here we are. Yeah. You guys can hear me still?
1: Yes.
2: Yes. All good.
0: Amazing. Okay. Awesome. I cut you off before, Chelsea. What were you about to ask, Neil?
2: So when I was there the other day, I noticed you had a special posted up by the register. Do you have specials every day? And if you do, how do you decide what the specials are going to be each day? And yeah.
1: We have specials every day. That's just Monday to Friday. Well, normally the person who decides on the specials is normally either my mom or my dad. And they're made every day. They usually range between, chicken stew or beef stew and oven baked chicken. And then on really special occasions, we usually make chile rellenos. It's like this poblano chili stuff with we do with tuna or either cheese. They're really great. They do sell a lot. The whole thing behind that, it started because normally during lunch hour, we have a lot of like construction workers who come in, and most of them, they look for, I'm not saying that tacos or burritos are a very hearty meal, but they look for more like a stew based, plates. So that was one of the reasons why we sort of started these little specials. And most of them, they have very limited time for lunch. So, those are usually ready by the time they come in. So they come in and like, oh, what do you have for special? We have this. It's done. And, we just like, it's still in the pot. It's still hot. So we just take it back. Plate it and bag it up and just sell it. Cause like I said, most of them, they usually have very limited lunch time. And then instead of like losing them to another, location, we sort of made these, ready to go lunch plates or lunch specials. And they still are great. They're delicious.
2: That's interesting that you did it to sort of meet that demand that was there for like,
1: yeah, for sure. Because most of our
2: heartier,
1: right? Exactly. Because most of our menu items, it's done from scratch, and usually it ranges between 10 and 15 minutes, which I guess you could say it's like half their lunchtime. And we do get a big construction crowd, and they're good, hardworking people, and we want to feed them good food, so. That's how this whole special came about. Something quick, come in, order it, and then out the door in 2-3 minutes.
0: Yeah,
2: definitely. Wow.
1: Yeah.
0: Have you been, I know, I saw the construction workers yesterday, actually. but how have you been able to build, like, a group of regulars over time?
1: Oh, yeah. Absolutely. Most of the projects that are going on, most of the construction projects around the neighborhood that are going on 2 years. And most of those, guys, they've been coming those 2 years constantly every time they get a chance to come in for lunch, they do come in. And, it's a good crowd that of people that we get in every day, Monday through Friday. So, it gets pretty busy. I'm pretty sure you notice how packed it gets in there.
0: Yeah, it was kind of awesome.
1: A lot of construction workers, yeah.
0: Yeah, and there was like kids and parents.
1: Kids and parents. Yeah, we have the school literally next door.
0: Oh.
1: So, yeah. And most of the teachers, they from school next door. They also, it's teachers that have been coming here for the past, I guess, 10 years. So it's really cool. It's nice when you sit back and you think about it. It's like, yeah, this is, it's a great feeling. Cause you know, you sort of like, these are people that you see on an everyday basis. And I guess you could say it's like, they have become like more than just, a customer, I guess a friend at that point. Yeah. They come in, they tell you what's going on. They're not feeling great. They'd be like, I'm having a pretty bad day. And, you know, you talk to them and, you know, and you just like give them booze. It's like, yeah, everything's being right. But yeah.
0: Yeah. Food fixes all.
1: Oh yeah. Yeah. For sure.
2: Yeah. And that you guys are definitely an integral part of the community in that way.
1: Yeah.
2: And funny you brought up like the school and teachers. My mom is a teacher in Brooklyn in, Bergen Beach, and she, like, the deli that's near the school, like, all the teachers have been going there for years. Like, she's been going there for decades, ordering the same thing for decades.
1: No, and it's crazy, too. I mean, we have kids who, after school, they come in for tacos, and then it's crazy to think about. I mean, because it's elementary school, so, you know, they were like 10, 12 used to come in. Now, I mean, they're still coming back. They're, literally reaching, going. I mean, there's this kid who's been coming here for, I guess you could say, 8 years now. He's in the second year of college. And it's crazy because you literally saw this kid grow up from a early age to, now being a full-grown, you know, college man. But it's a good feeling that you know that he's still there. He still, likes your food and he still comes in.
2: Yeah, that's really sweet.
1: Yeah. It's crazy how time flies. I mean, I've been there quite a while now, so I've seen I met a lot of kids that are, you know, since a very early age, now they're full grown adults.
2: Kat, you go.
0: How has the community changed over the years for you? As somebody that's been there watching it.
1: Yeah, quite a lot, actually. When we first came in, that part of Gowanus was still very, very undeveloped. There was a lot of, especially the big condominium in front of us. That used to be, I remember, in Nato Zone. Mm-hmm. And, I mean, more on 16th Street and 4th Avenue used to be like abandoned houses and stuff like that. So, yeah, it has changed a lot. Also, that changed sort of like in a way, it's good. Because it brings new clientele, and but at the same time, our rent, it's just gone up very high to the point that we're thinking of like probably either finding a new location in the next year and a half, 2 years.
0: Oh wow!
1: Or maybe I don't know. It just maybe my dad is just taking a 2-3-4 year break from the business because. It has gotten to the point where it's getting pretty costly to maintain and keep. I'm not saying we're doing great, but I feel like just the amount of rent that we pay for the location is pretty high. So yeah.
0: Yeah, I'm sorry to hear that. You're not alone, I'm sure, in that
1: sentiment. Yeah, for sure. So yeah, I mean, we're still looking. We're definitely not staying another 5 years because, you know, we really do lease every 5 years. After these lease ends, I think that's either we find a new location or just take a break from it.
2: Wow.
1: Yeah. Hopefully we do find a new location because, you know, it's, we would love to actually stay within the neighborhood and keep, serving the community, but,
2: yeah.
1: That is the goal. I mean, we still have 2 more years, so we have plenty of time to keep looking around the neighborhood. So, yeah.
0: Yeah, and you never know what can happen. I mean,
1: yeah, true.
0: We didn't know 2 years ago what was going to happen. And
1: 100%.
0: Go ahead, Chelsea.
2: I was going to ask a similar question about just like how it's changed over the years, but, aside from the neighborhood itself, how has the business changed? How has your clientele changed?
1: I mean, I guess you could say that, back in the day before when we opened, it would just be a very small clientele. But I guess the thing, if I could go back in time and see, I think the thing that sort of like changed the most, I mean, changed for us, where we sort of dramatic change was when we got written up by the New York Times. That was back in 2015. That's, I think 15 or 17, don't quote me on that, but that sort of like put us on the map where we started seeing, you know, more people coming in from different parts of Brooklyn, you know, actually taking time out of their day and making a trip to go on this, come eat our food. And then from there, it just took off. We were written up in, I think, The Voice, New York, The Daily News, New Yorker Magazine, also, you know, Grub Street, I think it's the part mm-hmm. of New Yorker Magazine. They did a little review on us. And recently, about two months ago, I did an interview for Eater Magazine. So they're releasing this book, I think next year, and they're featuring a lot of like restaurants and bodegas, and they came in to interview us. So that's pretty great. You know, we have done a couple of commercials too for, I think, yeah, we did a commercial for New York Lotto, where they came in and they used our store as prop. So,
2: oh, that's fun.
1: Yeah, that was pretty fun. What else? But yeah, I mean, it's, I guess, yeah, you could say like 2015, 17, when we got written up by the New York Times, that's sort of when we got put on the map and things sort of changed. That's when we started adding more stuff to the menu to like give people more, you know, options aside from tacos. So that's when we have the burritos, the tortas and stuff.
2: Cool.
1: Yeah.
0: Yeah. My next question was going to be what your relationship to press is like, but that's really, I mean, that's so exciting to, you don't yeah. see a lot of neighborhood grocery stores like.
1: No, that's so true. Yeah. Yeah. No, it's press sort of took us, like I said, after that New York Times article that sort of put us on the map. And, yeah, ever since, it's just been getting reviewed by, you know, magazines and also Shopify they released a new, I don't know, I put it on my Instagram, they did their first magazine release, the first issue, and we were featured in there. So, yeah.
2: Oh, that's cool.
1: Yeah.
2: Yeah. I was trying to read that New York Times article about you, but I tried on like my laptop, my work laptop, my phone. I was hitting the paywall every time.
1: Yeah. No, that's...
2: but...
1: Yeah, that's the
2: end. I really want to read that piece.
1: Yeah, persistent. I'll send to you, yeah.
2: Yeah.
0: I'll print it out, Chelsea.
2: Thank you.
0: Yeah, definitely. Yeah, do you guys have any upcoming, like, events? Is an event sort of thing something you do at where you work, or...?
1: No, but that's actually that's one thing that I've been having on the back of my head for quite a while. And that's a thing that I actually bring up to my dad every now and then. But I don't know. He's not into that. I'm like, yeah, it's great. I feel like it's great to, you know, a great way to put yourself out there and, you know, have more people notice you. But for the meantime, that's something that he's not interested in. Like, as he's at the end of the day, he's the one he and my mom are the ones who call the shots. So, but that's something definitely I would love to actually do in the near future. Maybe after like we get a new place, he sort of like, yeah, you know what, let's try out something new and sort of like, you know, go on from there. But yeah, it's something I definitely want to do in the future. Just do a lot of events, do a lot of collabs with breweries and stuff like that. Because in the past,
2: so cool.
1: Yeah, in the past, I guess you could say pre-COVID, we were getting a lot of breweries come in, especially like Other Half, Six Point.
0: Yeah, that's a big area for breweries too.
1: Oh, yeah, it is. And yeah, actually the founder of Six Point, he came in one time and he was like, you know, we're thinking like doing a collab with Reyes, where you come in and, you know, do a little, you know, pop up in our brewery. I thought it was a great idea. I brought it up to my dad. He was like, no, it's a lot of work. So, you know, you need to get a grill. You need to get hire staff. Go in there and cook food, and I get it because it's a lot of logistical work. It's not like just going in there and just popping up with you know, food in your hand. It's I feel like in order for us to do that, we need to like invest some money on buying that equipment for that, and then find a space where you can store that equipment.
2: Right.
1: Yeah. So it's like I said, if you do get a new place, we're definitely, you know, make sure we have a little room where we keep most of that equipment, because, you know, you do need a lot of, at least two grills, medium sized grills. You need chairs or, you know, utensils and cookingware and stuff like that, pots, pans, and stuff.
2: Yeah. What other ideas do you have for Raise?

0: gone, he's open to that. I'll definitely bring up more ideas. But at the moment, I would love to do pop-ups around the city, you know, from breweries to...
1: You guys would absolutely make a killing with pop-ups.
0: Restaurants. Especially like something like, I don't know if you guys have Taqueria Ramirez.
1: I haven't been there, but that's been on my list for a while.
0: Yeah, it's crazy how you, I mean, also going back to the whole thing that I said, how something that it's so common in Mexico and I guess so common in LA. I don't say LA, but because these are Mexican style tacos, Mexican street style tacos. It's something so common that you see in Mexico. It shocks me that it's, you know, they come in. I mean, they got great food, great tacos, by the way. But the way they were actually, it's like, build like a following very quickly. It tells you how, I guess you could say New York City sort of lacks, more good food. I get more Mexican food, I guess you could say. So and they do, aside from that, they do a lot of pop-ups in restaurants. And, yeah, that's something that I actually want to do too. A lot of pop-ups, restaurants, or you know, whatever.
1: Yeah. I used to live in DC for school, and there was this taqueria that was just a pop-up. Like on the weekends, they would like have a little pop-up shop on this one street. And then it was so popular that they actually recently just got a storefront and they have an actual restaurant there, which is really cool. It's kind of almost like the reverse of what you're talking about.
0: Yeah. No, I mean, pop-ups are great. It's like I said, it's a great way to put your name out there. It's a great way to meet new people. And it's a great way to like, build relationships with other, you know, like-minded people. So, yeah.
2: I guess my last question, since we're running low on time, what do you see the future for you in the deli being?
0: Well, at the moment, I'm actually like I said, I'm in school for film.
1: Oh,
0: and
1: cool.
2: Amazing.
0: Yeah. So I'd like to actually pursue that career for the next 10 plus years or whatever destiny decides, but that's something I've been having on the I guess you can say in my bucket list. I definitely want to own a small business like the one we have now, and I don't know when, but it's something I definitely want to do, especially like a taqueria sort of thing.
1: Mm-hmm.
0: And just do that, and I guess bring very similar flavors to the table from what we have in Reyes. So, that's all I got to say for now. But for the future, I would like to just do my work in film, and maybe in the next 10 or plus years, get a business going.
2: Yeah.
1: Yeah.
2: I'm very so cool. excited about the film aspect.
0: That's yeah.
1: Awesome. Yeah. So am I.
0: Yeah.
1: Very cool.
2: Are you a writer director?
0: Yeah, I wrote my first script last semester, and this semester I got the chance to shoot it and direct it and
1: edit it and everything.
0: Oh, thank you.
2: Awesome.
0: Yeah.
2: Oh my god. Well, I'm excited to see your first feature.
1: Yes.
2: That'll be awesome.
0: I might probably do a little screening party at Reyes. I'm thinking about it.
2: Oh yeah.
1: That'll be so sweet. Yeah.
2: That's the best first event, I think.
1: Yes. 100%. So where can people find Reyes, both in real life and online?
0: In real life you can find us at 532 Fourth Avenue. It's between 14th and 15th Street in Brooklyn, New York. And online you can find us as either Reyes Deli BK or just Reyes Deli and Grocery. Brooklyn, because I don't know, it's weird because over the past I guess you could say month now, we have been getting a lot of calls from Staten Island, and I just really found out there's another Reyes Deli in Staten Island.
2: Oh no.
1: And, that's
0: which
1: funny.
0: Is it's annoying too, because people call in thinking they're ordering from Reyes Deli Staten Island, which I mean, we're in no way related to them,
2: right?
0: They order food, I mean big orders too, and then they call back 30-40 minutes later saying it's like, where's my food, or where

0: and I order food. I'm like,
1: what do
0: you
1: mean?
0: He's like, yeah, is this raised deli Staten Island? I was like, no, it's raised deli Brooklyn. So yeah, there's been a couple of occasions where we are left with a lot of food in there, and most of it has either been thrown out and stuff like that. But yeah, just make sure it's raised deli Brooklyn, and you can find us there. Yeah.
2: Yeah, raised deli Brooklyn.
0: Raised deli Brooklyn. Yeah.
2: Great. Well, thank you so much for coming on with us this morning. It's been an absolute pleasure to chat with you. And everyone listening at home, you're listening to In the Kitchen. We've been with Raised Deli in Brooklyn. have an amazing Thursday.
0: Thank you, guys.
1: Thank you so much.
0: Thank you for having me. Appreciate it. Yeah. And happy holidays.
2: And happy
1: holidays.
0: And I'd love to see you around the store if you come and try the tamales. If you can, come in this weekend because we're closed this Sunday.
2: Yeah, I will be there.
0: But,
1: I will definitely be back.
0: For sure.
1: 100%.
2: All right.
1: Thank you so much.
0: Thank you, guys. Appreciate it. Bye.

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1: Of the day. 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
0: Peculiar utterance of the day. 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
0: Peculiar utterance of the day. 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
0: Peculiar utterance of the day. 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
7: Peculiar utterance of the day. 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
0: Peculiar Utterance of the Day. 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
0: Peculiar Utterance of the Day. 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
0: Peculiar Utterance of the Day. 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
0: Peculiar Utterance of the Day. 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
0: Peculiar Utterance of the Day. 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
4: 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I'm Calvin Williams. 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
0: Peculiar Utterance of the Day. Scream to our locker, statement for Rochelle, paper for Baghdad out of the hotel.
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0: Peculiar Utterance of the Day. 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
4: 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I'm Calvin Williams. 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
0: Peculiar utterance of the day. 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
3: 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I'm Calvin Williams. 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
0: Peculiar utterance of the day. Strip to our locker, statement for Rochelle. Paper for Baghdad out of the hotel.
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0: Peculiar utterance of the day. Strip to our locker, statement for Rochelle. Paper for Baghdad out of the hotel.
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0: Peculiar utterance of the day. Strip to our locker, statement for Rochelle. 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

0: Late night music show that takes a deep dive into the more atmospheric ambient side of a multitude of music genres, from R&B past and present, neo soul, hip hop, dream pop, to synthwave, shoegaze, jazz, house, even country and cinematic. If it sounds lush, you'll hear it on this show. I'm Calvin Williams. 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
0: Peculiar utterance of the day. Scream to our locker, statement for Rochelle, paper for Baghdad out of the hotel.
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0: Peculiar utterance of the day. 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
4: And she saw boxes of votes come in. So she went over to check it, and they put her in jail for voter manipulation.

0: Good Lord. From Pacifica Radio in Los Angeles, this is the Bradcast, as heard on KPFK 90.7 FM in LA and on dozens of other fine affiliate stations over both the public airwaves and the internet around the country and the world, blanketing planet Earth. I'm Brad Friedman, your friendly investigative blogger, journalist, troublemaker, muckraker, all-around swell fellow, says me from bradblog.com. Thank you very much for joining us once again today. Glad to be with you. It was midterm primary election day on Tuesday in six, count 'em, six states, including Iowa, where, by the way, Democrats, in what has become in recent years a very red state, Democrats are hoping for a shot this year at flipping both the governor's mansion and a U.S. Senate seat from red to blue this year. Long shots, perhaps, in both cases, but much less so, not quite as long of a shot in a blue tsunami year, should one develop the way it's certainly looking quite possible that it might this year, Desi Doyen.
1: Even in Iowa. Wow.
0: We will see. It was also election day in Montana, New Jersey, New Mexico, South Dakota, and yes, right here in the great state of California, where the state really is looking at one of the strangest and most unpredictable governor's races in decades, with more than 60, I think I said more than 50 incorrectly on yesterday's show, more than 60 candidates, 61 to be precise, running to fill the office being vacated by the term-limited, two-term Democratic governor, Gavin Newsom, who is expected to run for president in 2028. But on Tuesday's ballot in California, there were 24 Democrats, 12 Republicans, one Libertarian, one Peace and Freedom candidate, and 23 no party or decline to state candidates, all on the same ballot, running for the same job, at least for the top two slots to run for that job this November. We could see some surprises in the results of the gubernatorial primary, which is being run, as I note, as an all-party top two primary in the otherwise very blue state, where all of those folks are running in the same contest and where it is not particularly clear, even on election day, who the Democratic front runner actually is. Former Democratic congressman and state attorney general Javier Becerra is believed to be in front, with Republican former Fox News host Steve Hilton and Democratic activist billionaire Tom Steyer vying for the second slot this November. But who really knows? Well, maybe you do if you're listening to this show the following day, but we don't. What we do know is that Donald Trump wants Republicans to vote for Steve Hilton. As former Republican prosecutor turned Democratic editor-in-chief of Midas News, Ron Filipkowski notes today, reposting one of dozens of social media posts from Donald Trump today. Filipkowski says Trump makes the same corrupt authoritarian pitch to California voters that he made to Hungarians. I will send lots of U.S. taxpayer dollars to you if you vote for my guy. It didn't work so well in Hungary. We'll see how it works here. But his comments, Filipkowski's comments, were added to a screenshot of one of Trump's posts this morning on his failing social media site, reading, quote, California, vote today for Steve Hilton for governor. He will work with me and the federal government. The money will flow because I have confidence in him, but not any of the others. And we will make California great again. Steve Hilton will never let you down. Vote now, says Donald Trump.
1: So he's implying that if you don't vote for him, he threatens that he won't send any taxpayer dollars, which that has been a problem with getting delayed FEMA disaster requests for California approved.
0: Elect the Fox News guy, and I will make sure that California gets money.
1: Gets taken care of.
0: Right. Specifically, by the way, that would be money that California taxpayers are gracious enough to give to the federal government in order to allow Trump to corruptly misuse it by, for example, promising to send money to California only if voters here vote the way that he wants us to. Of course, California is the fourth largest economy in the world and pays far more in taxes to the federal government than we receive back in return, unlike almost all of the so-called red states in the country who take more than they give. So you're welcome, much of the rest of the country. And we will see if Trump's act of strongmanism on Tuesday morning actually, Wednesday morning, if it actually turns out to have helped or hurt his favored Fox News host in the state's gubernatorial race. There could be other surprises as well in the mayoral contest here in Los Angeles. And of course, for those listening to today's show tomorrow, well, you may be ahead of us on that one as well. Either way, we will have a full roundup of notable and otherwise available election results in all six states on our next thrilling broadcast. Next up, by the way, next week on June 9, so you can start voting now, it's election day in four states next Tuesday: Nevada, North Dakota, South Carolina, and Maine, where there is a very interesting contest among Democrats to try and finally unseat Republican U.S. Senator Susan Collins, considered to be one of the best flip opportunities for Democrats in the Senate this year. I will not put my thumb on the Democratic primary out there, where a controversial, to say the least, Democratic first-time political candidate and oyster farmer Graham Plattner is currently expected to win the nomination, the Democratic nomination, to take on Collins this November. But we will see how that goes next week.
1: Yeah, we'll see how the Maine voters decide how they want to go.
0: But it is election season around here, which is fine by me, as voting and elections, for now, as flawed as they may be in these United States, remain the only way for now to change the course toward authoritarianism that we are being led down by Donald Trump and the Republican Party, which is still kowtowing to him, even as they are finally beginning to see the flaw in that strategy, with Trump's approval ratings plummeting amid, as we discussed in detail on yesterday's program, one failure after another by the president, by the White House, and amid a rapidly deteriorating presidency overall. Whether the mainstream corporate media is being as clear with you as they should about that right now. So prepare your voting strategy for this year as early as you can, so you can also be free to help others to get to the polls this year, come hell or high water. And frankly, we are likely wading into both over the next several months. Speaking of hell and high water, Desi Doyen will be joining us later this hour for our Green News Report after after a week off last week. Again, another slow news week last week. So we will be lucky if we can even fill in all 6 minutes in that report later this hour. But speaking of elections and hell and high water and even California, Tina Peters. Yes, the former Mesa County, Colorado county clerk who broke into her own secure voting system room in the middle of the night after the 2020 election, along with an accomplice for whom she had created a fake ID, disabled the security cameras in the room, which, you know, is the sort of thing you're doing if you're not doing anything wrong, right? You disable the security cameras, and then allowed that accomplice, a computer guy, a hacker guy, to disassemble voting machines, essentially, and tabulators made by the Dominion Voting System Company, and copy all of the system's proprietary and very sensitive software. And then she released that software over the internet to her other MAGA friends who were busy either pretending or being fooled that the 2020 election was somehow stolen that year from Donald Trump by Joe Biden or by the Dominion Voting System Company, or by China, or by Italy, or by Venezuela's Hugo Chavez, who had actually died years earlier, or something. So remember Tina Peters? Nice lady. Here she was when law enforcement officials tried to arrest her as part of a case against a fellow employee who also participated in this scam. And during a court hearing for that employee, Tina Peters, in direct violation of the judge's orders, actually videotaped the hearing with her iPad that the law enforcement officials were trying to get as part of evidence in that case. Here's the lovely Tina Peters during that episode.
2: Let go of me! Let go of me! Let go of me! Oh, no. Let go of me! It hurts. Let go of me. Give me my teeth.
3: Oh, you understand?
2: Stop it.
4: Sorry.
2: No, let go of me. Yes, you are, Caleb. Give me my key to my car. Give me my key to my car. Give me my key to my car. Give it to me. Give me my key.
5: Step outside.
0: Well, all I can tell you is it must be nice to be a 70-year-old white woman when the police show up.
1: No kidding.
0: And you can treat them like that. You think how many other people would have gotten treated like that weren't white? Anyway, lovely woman. More importantly, she was the chief election official in Mesa County, Colorado, doing all of this stuff. She was eventually barred from touching voting systems or having anything to do with Mesa County elections by Colorado's Democratic Secretary of State, Jenna Griswold. Peters then, confusing her celebrity among the MAGA election denier crowd with actual popularity among voters, decided to run for the Secretary of State's office in 2022, and she lost so bigly she did not even make it out of the Colorado Republican Party primary in her effort to challenge Griswold, who would go on that year in 22 to win a second term to office. But eventually, the law caught up to Tina Peters. She was tried and convicted for multiple state crimes related to breaching Mesa County's election equipment in early 2021 and then lying to law enforcement officials about it all. She was found guilty in August of 2024 of 7 charges, of 4 felony charges and 3 misdemeanors, specifically 3 counts of attempting to influence a public servant, 1 count of conspiracy to commit criminal impersonation, 1 count of first-degree official misconduct, 1 count of violation of duty, and 1 count of failure to comply with Secretary of State regulations. All pretty serious stuff, all related to unauthorized access to election machines and deception of county and state officials, which, if you're a longtime listener to the Brad blog, you may recall. This whole event caused quite a bit of panic before the Republican Party's failed attempted recall election of Democratic California Governor Gavin Newsom back in 2021, as voting system experts were incredibly alarmed about the fact that Peters had broken into that software, made copies of it, and released that software into the wild just before the election out here in California, where we use the exact same voting systems in several counties that Peters had breached and then distributed the software for. Now, Newsom would go on, nonetheless, to easily win that recall, nonetheless, and Peters, who never uncovered any sort of fraud whatsoever in those machines that she breached, as she and Donald Trump have since pretended, she ended up being sentenced to 9 years in prison for her crimes after the judge determined that at her sentencing that she had shown no remorse whatsoever for any of the 7 serious crimes, 4 felonies, and 3 misdemeanors on which she was found guilty by a jury. In the ensuing years, while the disgraced 70-year-old Peters eventually went to prison beginning in August of 2024, Donald Trump has pretended that, you know, she has exposed some sort of fraud by Democrats, and that's why they had to lock her up. That's why they had to throw her in jail. I guess she discovered this fraud by Democrats on her own machines that she oversaw herself in Mesa County, and that because of that, she should be freed from jail. But unlike all of the other criminals and liars that Donald Trump was able to free from jail with a pardon, Tina Peters was charged under state law in Colorado, where his pardons have no effect. Though that didn't keep him from trying, he actually issued a pardon for Tina Peters anyway, ridiculously. But Trump would go on to threaten the state of Colorado itself if its Democratic Governor Jared Polis did not release her from prison, going so far as to block federal money from going to the state, as he corruptly does, and even threatening to shut down the national jewel known as the National Center for Atmospheric Research, or NCAR, which is based in Colorado. And he is still working toward that goal of shutting down NCAR because it would both punish Colorado and help him on his, you know, his pretending that climate change is not real. But apparently he's doing all of that stuff, having no clue what Tina Peters actually did. Here was Trump on Peters back in February of this year explaining her crimes.
3: She was in charge of a voting area, and she saw boxes of votes come in. So she went over to check it, and they put her in jail for voter manipulation, and she's still in jail. And they better let her out fast, and they're suffering a big price, Colorado. They have this woman in jail who's 71 years old and probably has cancer. She's sick. And they put her in because she challenged somebody that was dumping ballots into a box, okay? And they didn't put them in jail.
0: So that's just completely untrue. That's completely fantastical. It has no relation to reality in any way, shape, or form. And that's Donald Trump talking about someone who he issued a pardon for, and he has no clue what she actually did. Totally false in every imaginable sense. As the great Kyle Clark of News 9 in Denver explained in response to Trump's comments at the time.
4: What President Trump said there is almost entirely, like word for word, false. Have no idea where he is getting this story about Tina Peters challenging someone dumping ballots into a box. We have covered Peters for 5 years and have never heard anyone claim that. What Peters did is well established. Even her own legal team admits it. They just say that it was justified. Peters snuck a hacker around security protocols using another person's ID so that hacker could make a copy of election systems. She's not in jail for voter manipulation, like President Trump said, whatever that means. She's in jail on 4 felonies and 3 misdemeanors for her role in that election systems breach, which did not impact any actual votes. Trump also claims that Peters probably has cancer. She had cancer years ago. Recently, she had a cough, which her lawyer says has improved. All of this to say, it is not clear if President Trump knows what Tina Peters did to land in prison, leading to his campaign of retaliation against Colorado, where he's withheld disaster funding, tried to freeze federal spending here, vetoed a clean drinking water project, relocated a military command, and is closing a major science lab.
0: And in the meantime, and by the way, there was a woman in Arizona around the same age as Tina Peters, also a white woman, who made some similar-ish claims to the ones that Donald Trump is making. That woman never went to jail. Maybe that's how he confused, I guess, all white women look the same to him.
1: Look, it's a wasted journey trying to understand what Trump is talking about.
0: In the meantime, as Tina Peters has been serving her 9 years in jail, a state appeals court ruled that, in fact, Peters should be resentenced for a number of her crimes because the court believed that the lower court judge impermissibly gave her a longer sentence than warranted because she continued to express her evidence-free claims that the 2020 election had been stolen from Donald Trump, which is not a crime to believe that and to say that.
1: Yeah, but showing no remorse, that was why the judge did that.
0: That's what the judge says, but the appellate court looked at it and they said, well, looks to me like the judge held it against her that she had these beliefs. So she needs to be resentenced. The convictions were not thrown out, just she had to remain in jail and the judge needed to review the sentencing. The charges would stand, but sentencing would be reconsidered. But before that could even happen, and with all of the pressure that Governor Polis was facing from Donald Trump, who knew nothing about this case, just a few weeks ago, the otherwise termed out Democratic Colorado Governor Jared Polis stunned fellow Democrats, including Secretary of State Jenna Griswold, by issuing an order of clemency to Tina Peters after she had served only about a year and a half of her 9-year sentence, during which, by the way, she got into a number of physical fights with other inmates. As I said, lovely woman. And while her convictions would stand, her sentence would be reduced after the clemency by Polis by half to 4 years and 4 months, and she would be freed from prison on parole on June 1. Polis could not even wait for the court to do the resentencing for some reason. In his clemency order, he acknowledged the seriousness of Peters' crimes. Polis wrote that Peters was, quote, convicted of serious crimes and deserved to spend time in prison. But he also argued that she was sentenced for an unusually long time for a first-time nonviolent offender. He claimed her application for clemency showed responsibility and commitment to obey the law from here on out, saying that it, quote, demonstrates taking responsibility for your crimes and a commitment to follow the law going forward. Her own statement, quoted by Polis, said, quote, I made mistakes 4 years ago. I misled the Secretary of State when allowing a person to gain access to county voting equipment. That was wrong. Going forward, I will make sure that my actions always follow the law and I will avoid the mistakes of the past. Now, Democratic state officials were infuriated about all of this, infuriated by what the Democratic governor actually did. And that would include Colorado's Democratic U.S. Senator Michael Bennett, who is now currently the Democratic front runner to replace the termed out Polis in this November's gubernatorial election in the state. So infuriated was Bennett by all of this that when asked if he would consider naming Jared Polis to fill the U.S. Senate seat that he will be vacating if he goes on to win the governor's race this year, Bennett, a fellow Democrat, said absolutely not. He would not even consider Polis at this time for the job because freeing Tina Peters, he said, was disqualifying, which is pretty remarkable considering he's talking about the sitting Democratic governor. The state Democratic Party would go on to hold a vote to censure Jared Polis for giving clemency to Tina Peters, barring the sitting Democratic governor from speaking at Democratic Party meetings or Democratic events. In advance of Peters' release this week on Monday, Senator Bennett issued a statement reading as follows, quote, Tina Peters remains a convicted felon who knowingly violated Colorado law and compromised election security. A Colorado jury found her guilty of 4 felonies for breaching secure election systems. Tina Peters' release does not change the facts of her case, nor does it change our obligation to defend our democracy at a time when President Trump continues to attack vote by mail. Colorado votes almost entirely by mail, to undermine confidence in our elections and pressure public officials to bend to his political agenda. We must be even more vigilant in protecting the rule of law and the integrity of our electoral system. About 2 weeks ago, Vice President J.D. Vance was being asked about Donald Trump's pretend settlement agreement. It was a very real $1.8 billion slush fund that he was attempting to create at the time to pay off criminals who he claimed to be, you know, purported victims of Joe Biden's so-called weaponization of the Justice Department, you know, like the actual weaponization of the Justice Department that we are seeing by Donald Trump's department. Well, Vance, like a good little corrupt puppy, defended that slush fund that will now apparently go away, at least according to Donald Trump's defense attorney and now acting attorney general, Todd Blanche. That slush fund is no more.
1: So they say.
0: But like a good little puppy, as I said, Vance went on to cite, yes, Tina Peters as being one of those poor victims who needed to be made whole, who needed to be compensated for all of the terrible punishment that she had received under the hands of Joe Biden. Even though, by the way, Tina Peters was convicted under Colorado state law, and neither Biden nor his Department of Justice had anything at all to do with it. In any event, here was Vance responding as far as why this slush fund is really important.
6: Tina Peters is this woman who is about to get out of prison, thanks in large part to the president's good work in Colorado. This is a woman who, at worst, if you believe everything that the prosecutors said about her, committed misdemeanor trespassing, and somebody threw the book at her, this innocent grandmother was going to spend 10 years in prison, completely disproportionate to any misdemeanor trespassing that I've ever seen. Was that fair? No. Is it reasonable for her to get some compensation for the fact that she was treated unfairly? I think the answer is yes.
0: Of course you do, because you have no clue what she actually did. If you believe everything that the prosecutor said, all she did, according to the vice president of the United States, was commit three misdemeanor trespassing charges and got 9 years in prison for it. No, that is not what she did. Actually, she was charged on three misdemeanors and four felony charges, which I guess Vance just decided did not exist. The way his administration has decided that climate change does not exist if you just wish things away hard enough? Man, the felonies related to giving administrative level access to voting equipment to an outsider, to a hacker, lying to state officials and law enforcement about it, running from arrest for weeks and costing the state at least $1 million just to replace those voting systems that were under her care, that she was elected and sworn to protect. So, no, if you believe everything the prosecutor said, it was much more than three trespassing misdemeanors. In response to whether Senator Bennett thought Peters should receive money from Trump's attempted but now apparently failed $1.8 billion slush fund to dole out money to criminals that he decided were mistreated by the Biden administration, even though he has no idea how they were mistreated or even if they were treated at all, because this was state charges, or in Peter's case, because she threatened both state and American elections by breaching voting systems and distributing their software over the internet. In response to that, Bennett wrote in his statement, quote, "A jury convicted Tina Peters. An appeals court upheld those convictions. Colorado should not be forced to subsidize anyone, especially Peters, who knowingly violated election security laws and betrayed the public trust. I will keep fighting to protect our democracy and stop this taxpayer-funded slush fund before a single dollar is paid out." And as noted, we got news late today from Todd Blanche that they are giving up the ghost on that one.
1: So they say.
0: Because as many as 12 Republican U.S. senators have said they won't fund it. Though, I will note the investigation of whether Donald Trump committed a crime against the United States, fraud against the United States, in trying to create that fund. That remains an open question that is currently under investigation in a federal court. If you're not familiar with that matter, you can get familiar with it over at bradblog.com. See Ernie Canning's story on that near the top of the blog this week. That case continues. But as Bennett tweeted in response to some of Peter's comments on Steve Bannon's show on Monday, just moments, I guess, after she was released from prison, Bennett said, quote, Tina Peters is out of prison and already spreading the same false claims about Colorado elections that led her to commit four felonies in the first place, all in service of Trump's big lie. That's not what remorse looks like, said the senator. Here was part of Tina Peters' comments on Bannon's show on Monday.
7: I know that the Democrats are going to cheat. And no one's really addressing the problem that the Mesa, that I spent my time in prison as retribution for, and that was exposing the election machines that allow the votes to be flipped.
0: Well, she sounds repentant, doesn't she? Let me be clear. Tina Peters exposed nothing. She revealed nothing other than, you know, how the code in these machines actually works to make it easier for Democrats or Republicans, if they want to flip results on these machines. She revealed no fraud. She revealed no evidence of same. At best, she helped underscore what some of us actual election integrity folks have been exposing for years, that these voting systems, yes, can be manipulated, as we have actually revealed at bradblog.com and on the show for about two decades now. Tina Peters added absolutely nothing to that decades-long investigation into these voting systems. But simply because voting systems can be manipulated does not mean that they were manipulated. And that is a very, very big difference that Tina Peters does not seem to understand. She found zero evidence, zero, that any votes were manipulated. And zero evidence of election fraud of any kind other than her own in breaching voting systems and putting elections further at risk of, yes, fraud, specifically by people with direct access to those machines. People like, yes, Tina Peters. No, she did not see somebody come in with a box of ballots and go over and check it out and get arrested for voter manipulation. No, she was not in jail because of three misdemeanor trespassing charges. These were very serious crimes, and the people calling for her to be released despite them have no clue what she actually did. And frankly, if they did have a clue, they wouldn't care. As to Jared Polis, the Democratic governor of Colorado, and what he was possibly thinking, nobody I have spoken to actually seems to know. A journalist friend of mine in Colorado who works with one of the major news outlets there suggests that everyone in Colorado is kind of clueless about this as to what Jared Polis was actually could possibly have been thinking in freeing Tina Peters. In the meantime, Donald Trump still seems to be gunning to destroy the National Center for Atmospheric Research, or NCAR, although folks are challenging that in court. But Polis has seemingly destroyed any further possibility of running for office, it seems to me, at least as a Democrat, where some had thought he was likely to make a run even for president in 2028, or certainly to get that Senate seat that Michael Bennett will be vacating in hopes of winning the governorship in Colorado. So what Polis thinks he's doing from here, why he thinks he was doing this? At best, it seems to me, Polis is likely to get a nice gig as the resident Democratic dupe on Fox News at this point. and Tina Peters, after she burns out her 15 minutes of criminal infamy, will soon fade into Sarah Palin-like obscurity. At least I hope. And those of us who actually give a damn about election integrity and democracy, well, for us, that good fight will continue. Much more ahead on today's broadcast. I'm Brad Friedman. Hey, this is Brad. 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

0: 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Not everything is hot right now. Coming up momentarily, Desi Doyen and our latest green news report.
1: Yep.
0: Until then, you've got me. According to CNN today, John Stewart. No, not that John Stewart. This is a guy named John Stewart from Golden Lake, Ontario, up in Canada. He was supposed to be at the Indy 500 this past Memorial Day weekend, but nope, not this year. Every spring, for about 35 years, Stewart has traveled to Indianapolis to meet up with his American relatives, enjoy the lead-up of race morning, soak in the pomp and circumstance, and talk to people with a beer in his hand. He's been known to easily spend $10,000 on these annual week-long trips here in the U.S. But Stewart said that he has reached a, quote, ideological breakpoint. Unlike some Canadians who have already been boycotting all things USA, Stewart has not wanted to hurt regular American jobs when it's the man in charge that he takes issue with. But recent conversations with Trump-supporting American colleagues are ultimately, according to CNN, what made him think twice about spending vacation time arguing with people in the U.S. Quote, I just don't want to put myself in that position on a holiday where I know I'm going to be normally just having beers and watching racing. I just think I wouldn't enjoy some of the conversations, he said. While Trump's chaotic salvo of tariffs levied on Canada and his rhetoric of calling for Canada to become the 51st state were bothersome, it has been the launch of the war in Iran that put Stewart over the edge. Quote, it's not really Canadian versus American, it's just right versus wrong, he said. For now, he's pausing all personal trips to the U.S. Well, John Stewart, the one from Canada, he's not the only one, despite the ridiculous line that you have now heard our delusional president repeat like 1,000 times.
2: But we've never been hotter than we are right now. This is the hottest country anywhere in the world.
3: Our country was dead. Now we have the hottest country anywhere in the world.
4: Under the radical left Democrats, we were a dead country. Now we are the hottest country anywhere in the world.
1: So hot, nobody wants to come here.
0: Yeah, so hot, not. Not so hot after all. I mean, if you can imagine that Trump might be lying to us or something, it turns out we are really quite unhot right now here in the U.S. As CNN reports in its analysis this week, the complete 2025 data is in. And the message is clear. International visitors stayed away from the U.S. in the first real year-over-year decline since the COVID-19 pandemic. The drop in visitors was larger even than during the global recession of 2008. How's that for hot? This time, it wasn't a pandemic or a collapse of the market. It was human error, writes CNN. Travelers cite presidential rhetoric and policies manifesting in highly public wars, both figurative and literal, as some of the reasons for staying away. 4 million fewer foreign visitors came to the U.S. in 2025 as compared to 2024 under, yes, Joe Biden.
1: Wow, 4 million.
0: You know, under Joe Biden, when our country was absolutely dead before Trump came back to office, he tells us. But with the collapse in foreign travel to the U.S. in 2025 under Donald Trump, there has also been a decrease in total spending by foreign travels by more than $8 billion. And that's a conservative estimate. I'll get to that in a second. But how is that for the hottest country in the world, losing $8 billion at least? That's not just bad for those working in the service and tourism industries. The impact of a self-inflicted decrease in international visitors of this magnitude has implications on America's standing in the world, its soft power diplomacy, and the economy as a whole. The 5.5% drop in international tourism in 2025 is the worst single year decline in two decades, with the exception of the 2020 pandemic. Quote, "We used to be a country that others wanted to emulate. That narrative no longer exists," says Juliette Kayyem, the faculty chair of the Homeland Security Project at the Harvard Kennedy School. "If you're a foreigner now," she said, "what you're absorbing about the United States is a dysfunctional government, ICE raids, Americans being killed, crime everywhere," she said. "With significantly fewer people actually coming here," she explained, "the long-term harm is that the world will not know America. The narrative of the United States is now a country that is at best not to be respected and at worst a democracy that is floundering." Sounds about right. Perceptions aside, there are recent practical barriers of visiting the U.S. as well. Hesitation around a proposed $250 visa integrity fee, whatever that means, war-induced spikes in jet fuel prices, and the defunding of something called Brand USA, which is apparently the only American organization that markets U.S. tourism to international audiences. But it has been defunded by the Trump administration. Bills were introduced in the House and Senate to restore funding, but neither of those bills has moved forward at this time, so we defunded the thing that encouraged people to come here and spend money here. This action from Washington has caused enough confusion or even ill will that Brand USA recently launched a campaign to, quote, "build traveler confidence and clear up misinformation," including clarifying that the visa integrity fee, that $250 fee, that's not yet being collected. So don't worry about that. Come on in. You won't have to pay that $250. And that a Trump administration proposal to collect 5 years of social media history from certain visitors, that is not current policy. Don't worry about that. Come on in. Good luck with that, Brand USA. Department of Homeland Security Secretary Mark Wayne Mullen has also publicly floated an idea to restrict customs processing operations at airports in so-called sanctuary cities. That sounds like another great idea as well, doesn't it? That yeah. Should help for tourism. The administration has so far not moved forward with that, but how does that sound to people who might want to come and visit and, you know, fly into, say, New York or Los Angeles or any number of so-called sanctuary cities to come and visit? Where do they have to fly? To Poughkeepsie to take a bus 18 hours thereafter to get to where they really want to go? To go see a Broadway show?
1: Hey, you wanted to go to Los Angeles, but instead you're going to Idaho.
0: Idaho is very nice, by the way.
1: It is.
0: I hope that's not an Idaho slam that you're making.
1: If you're trying to get to someplace in California, flying to Idaho is not going to get you there very fast.
0: Okay, but it's really nice when you are in Idaho. You'll enjoy it very much. See, I'm working for Brand USA now, so I have to say these sorts of things. No worries. I'm sure that the news that we are not yet barring people traveling into so-called sanctuary cities and that we are not yet going to take 5 years of your social media history and that we're not going to charge you an extra $250 just cause you want to come visit the hottest country in the world. And boy, are we hot. Those who did visit, by the way, the U.S. in 2025, according to CNN's analysis, spent more per person. Of course, that could be thanks to inflation. But because of the significant decline in visitor numbers, the total spending was about $8.5 billion less compared to the year before, according to the World Travel and Tourism Council. Another group, however, Tourism Economics, estimates that the loss is worse than $8.5 billion. It's actually up to about $25 billion, $25 billion less being brought in when compared with what was forecasted to have been spent in the U.S. had tourism stayed on its expected growth track from where it was during the Biden administration. So had it kept growing at the rate that it was growing under Joe Biden, we would have had $25 billion more after 2025. But for thanks to Donald Trump. And the U.S. Downturn apparently is an outlier. In other words, it's not the whole world. It's not, oh, everybody is traveling less now because of this or that. Maybe they are now because of the war. But last year, 2025, the U.S. was the outlier here. 80 million more people traveled internationally in 2025 compared with the year before. Yet, according to the World Travel and Tourism Council in its April press release, they chose other destinations. More people traveling, less people coming to the United States. That's hot, baby. While there were noticeable drops in visitors from Germany, India, France, Chile, Australia, and China, the vast majority of the drop in visitors was due to Canadians like that John Stewart guy not crossing the border after deciding, you know what, I think I'll stay home or travel to a country that doesn't hate us and keeps threatening to invade us and slapping tariffs on us and make us the 51st state. Who can blame these people for not wanting to come here? I live here, and I don't even really want to be here. So anyway, keep that, all of that in mind the next time you hear Trump lying to you about America being the hottest country in the world right now. The only thing hot around here these days is the global temperatures, thanks in no small part also to Donald Trump. Maybe that's what he means by the U.S. is now the hottest country in the world. Speaking of, a quick break, and we're back with Desi Doyen and our latest Green News Report right here on the broadcast. I'm Brad Friedman. Don't touch that dial.
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0: are back from a week off. As usual, nothing at all happened. Nothing to report in the Green News Report. Unless I'm wrong about that, Dizzy Doyne. Am I wrong about that?
1: You might be a little wrong. What? It might have been difficult to shove in all the thousands of things that happened. So we did our best.
0: Into just 6 minutes. Well, yep. We'll see how good we did in our latest Green News Report.
2: We're looking at upwards of 1.5 billion barrels of oil that were supposed to be produced this year across the Middle East that now will not be. And that's increasingly a best case scenario.
1: Oil industry warns inventory is running dangerously low as Donald Trump's little excursion in Iran continues into its fourth month.
3: In some places, the mercury is a whopping 16 degrees Celsius or 29 degrees Fahrenheit higher than the average for this time of year.
1: Historic heat wave in Europe shatters temperature records. Plus, a whole bunch of stuff that happened while we were out.
0: All of that stuff and more straight ahead from BradBlog.com. I'm Brad Friedman.
1: And I'm Desi Doyen.
0: Stand by for 6 minutes of independent green news, politics, analysis, and snarky comment.
4: People are spending more on gas, but they're also spending more on everything else. And I think that that's a sign that you would see when people are optimistic about the future.
0: Yes, it's also a sign you would see when gas prices have gone through the roof along with inflation. Kevin Hassett, director of Donald Trump's National Economic Council. This is your Green News Report. Okay, Desi Doyen, I know you got a lot to get to. We've been gone for a week, so have at it.
1: All right, first up, while we were out, the U.S.-Israeli war on Iran remained in stalemate, despite Donald Trump's repetitive claims that a deal is, quote, very close. On Monday, global oil prices spiked once again after Iran halted the negotiations in the wake of ongoing U.S. and Israeli missile strikes. Because of the closure of the Strait of Hormuz, roughly 1.5 billion barrels of oil has been permanently

0: Prices will persist through at least the end of this year, continuing to erode household spending power.
1: So most importantly, no matter how little oil is on the market, ExxonMobil will continue to make record profits.
0: Yes, they will.
1: Oh, good.
0: While we were out in Europe and the UK, an exceptionally early, deadly heat wave shattered temperature records for the month of May, in some places by as much as 29 degrees Fahrenheit, higher than average for this time of year, straining electric grids. London hit a record 95 degrees. Spain and France topped 100 degrees.
1: Yikes.
0: It's very dangerous because most buildings in Europe don't have air conditioning and are not designed for 21st century heat extremes. Scientists say that heat waves are becoming hotter, longer, and more frequent due to human-caused climate change, which the UN climate chief called, quote, a brutal reminder of the costs of global warming caused by burning fossil fuels.
1: And they're happening in the month of May?
0: Yes. While we were out in Washington State, 11 workers were killed in a chemical tank explosion at a paper manufacturer. Meanwhile, in Southern California, just a few miles away from Disneyland, a different massive chemical tank nearly exploded, forcing the evacuations of some 40,000 residents. Both incidents came in the wake of the Federal Chemical Safety Board issuing a warning over the Trump administration's disaster policy, saying the administration is taking, quote, a significant step backwards in preventing chemical disasters.
1: Yep, that sounds like them.
0: In other news, Donald Trump rescinded several 50-year-old executive orders that had restricted off-road vehicle use on fragile public lands. The new orders are intended to boost drilling and logging.
1: Of course.
0: The Trump Securities and Exchange Commission moved to repeal a Biden-era rule requiring large public companies to inform their investors of climate-related risks to their businesses. The Trump EPA doubled down on its efforts to make America polluted again by moving to postpone enforcement of Biden-era vehicle pollution limits. And the Trump Labor Department weakened Biden-era heat rules intended to protect workers from excessive heat exposure. Finally, a bit of good news. While we were out, a new study concluded that thanks to the explosive growth in clean energy technologies like wind, solar, and batteries, what used to be considered the worst-case climate change scenario now appears to have been averted. Climate science deniers like Donald Trump lied about the study, pretending to not understand the concept of the word scenario. However, researchers warn that humanity is still on a dangerous trajectory and must move faster away from burning climate-warming fossil fuels.
1: Well, that's good news, I think. I'll take it. For much more on all of these stories and the ones we couldn't get to today, check out our website at greennews.bradblog.com. Find, follow, and share us planet-wide on the social medias at Green News Report. I'm Brad Friedman.
0: And I'm Desi Doyen.
1: And this has been your Green News Report.
2: It could be worse.
3: It could be.
2: It could be worse.
3: It could be.
2: You could be riding in the back of a blacked-out hearse. It could be worse.
1: It could it could be worse.
0: Yeah.
1: It could be.
0: And actually, I mean, it is very good news that the scenario, the projected scenario of if humanity did absolutely nothing and, in fact, burned even more, all of the coal that was buried in the ground, all of the oil. So we're not going to do that. And that's really good.
1: So that's what they had discovered, that we're not going to go to the worst case scenario.
0: Right.
1: That's the only thing we can rule out right now.
0: Yeah. As scientists do, they figured out, hey, what's the worst that can happen? This is the worst that can happen.
1: And yet, Donald Trump and the administration are all claiming that, oh, they've just admitted
0: it's
1: there is
0: wrong.
1: No climate change.
0: Yeah, it was pretty stupid and crazy. But hey, that is today's Trump administration, today's Republican Party, and today's climate science denial industry.
1: Stupid and crazy.
0: Yeah, something like that.
1: Excellent. Thank you, Desi Doyen. Never stupid nor crazy.
0: Yeah.
1: Appreciate everything you do here. And thanks to all of you for spending a portion of your day or night with us. It's always greatly appreciated. 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
0: Say hello to her.
1: Yes, please.
0: Until then, we will see you at all of the above. Until we see you here next time, I'm Brad Friedman. Good luck, world.

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0: my dear family. 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
1: Sit up straight at the table, John.
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1: Stop trembling.

0: When construction of the Williamsburg Bridge began in 1896, Manhattan and Brooklyn were two different cities entirely. But by the time the bridge was completed in 1903, Brooklyn had officially become a borough of Greater New York City. Betty Smith writes about the lovely span of the Williamsburg Bridge in her novel, A Tree Grows in Brooklyn. Today, the bridge still provides commuters a convenient crossing of the East River. What began as a tale of two cities stands as a symbol of the unification of one. I'm Victoria Principato, and this is what Brooklyn sounds like.
1: Okay, so my name's Peter Doherty, and I'm in a band called The Libertines. I've been for some years, on and off. And you're listening to Down in Albion.

0: Good morning, Brooklyn. Greetings to listeners across all five boroughs of New York City and across all 12 boroughs of London. 32 if you include the outer boroughs of this spectacular metropolis that is London Town. This is Dan and Albion on Radio Free Brooklyn. This is a special show. As you know, I'm taking a little summer vacation away from New York City and spending a lot of time in the UK at looking for those new exciting emerging acts from my country. And this show is from London and about London, about the London scene, the London music scene. What is it? What does it produce? I think we all know that, but this show will hopefully put it into a little bit of context for you. There is no London scene, spoiler alert. It is a patchwork of scenes across the city, much like New York. And let's go through each of those in turn. We're going to have a bit of the North London scene. We started, of course, with Camden's own Libertines. We're going to go East London, and we're going to go South London. Those, for my money, are the musical epicenters of London. No, West London, of course. West London's not really a music epicenter in the same way. I think West London is a little bit more pearls and private schools, where the parts of London I'm talking about are all piss and vinegar, starting with Camden's Queen, Amy Winehouse.
1: When you walk in the bar and you're dressed like a star, rocking your F-me pumps,

was Wet Leg with Catch These Fists. And before that, the irreplaceable Amy Winehouse. Both well known to us now, but both exploded out of the North London scene. Indeed, it was an infamous 2021 gig at the Lexington in North London that put Wet Leg on the national and later global scene. And this part of North London around Camden, centering certainly on the Lexington on Pentonville Road. Yes, it's more than just a square on the Monopoly board, with other iconic venues like the Dublin Castle, the Forum, the Garage, of course, the Moth Club, has produced and elevated some extraordinary bands from the UK scene, including these two, starting off with English Teacher, who also had a breakthrough act at the Lexington in 2021. Indeed, they held their Mercury Prize after party at the Lexington. This is Broken Biscuits.

Everyone's bones are breaking. Cutouts in the photographs. Splitting our prescriptions. Broken biscuits. Living room, broken bones. Scenes cut because the copy's cracked. Smithereens across the carpet. Broken biscuits. Can a river stop its banks from bursting?

was Dry Cleaning with Scratch Card Lanyard, and before that, English Teacher. Two acts that typify those that broke through in the independent venues of North London. Dry Cleaning, well known for frequenting and playing at the Shacklewell Arms, which leads us into East London. It is on the borders. But all of these acts, North London, Amy Winehouse, Wet Leg, English Teacher, Dry Cleaning, I could have picked many, many more, which all began in the independent, smaller venues of North London, particularly centred around the Lexington, and from there broke onto a national and later global stage. North London, a patchwork of scenes, and it leads nicely into the East London scene, starting with one act who are very well known to us all and really carved a path through the East London music scene in the early 2000s. This is The XX.

0: That was Florence and the Machine. Of course, their dog days are over. And one band that really spearheaded the early East London independent music scene. Before them, you heard Bloc Party, who spearheaded the early 2000 post-punk revival in East London. And before that, the XX. Three artists, three bands that have really typified the renaissance that has been the East London scene, clustered around Shoreditch, but spreading into parts of Hackney and, of course, east into Dalston. Really, I guess the centre of gravity is perhaps around Old Street. You've got the Old Blue Last, the Village Underground, a little further north, the Shacklewell Arms, the Seabright Arms in Hoxton, which has been a music hall since the 1850s. These venues, certainly over the last 20 years, have given birth to some extraordinary performances. And speaking of extraordinary performances, the next act is, of course, our regular Tom's Tea Time track, and it's a friend of the show. Tom, who have you got for us this week?
1: This is Midnight Dipper by Warm Dusha.

is, of course, Warm Doucher, Glams Baker Jr. and the team with Midnight Dipper. Absolutely grew out of South London, particularly around the Brixton windmill scene. We'll hear a few more artists who have really come to be associated with the South London scene. Starting with this one, which Warm Doucher grew out of. This band, this is Fat White Family.

three acts there that typify not only the South London independent music scene, but specifically one venue. We are talking about the Brixton Windmill, of course. It's legendary. It is one of the foremost independent music venues in London, in the UK, possibly in the world. You just heard Black Country New Road, who grew up around the Windmill in Brixton, along with Black Midi before that, and before that, Fat White Family. It's not the only venue. The George Tavern is, I guess, the other one that many of us associate with this part of South London. And this next act, we've all heard of now, The Last Dinner Party. They met at King's College in London as students. They were regulars, punters at the Brixton Windmill, but they played their debut gig at the George Tavern, Last Dinner Party.

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This is a special show for Dan and Albion. I am here in London, trawling the streets of London. In the next week or two, I'll be bringing you some of the most exciting emerging acts from London. Today, we're really looking at the impact of the various independent music scenes that make up the great musical metropolis of London. It's not all about London. I will be telling you and have done in many shows about the great depth of musical talent across the breadth of the UK and Ireland. And you just heard the last dinner party who cut their teeth at the Windmill in Brixton. I hope you've enjoyed the show. Next week, if I can find time in my busy, busy vacation schedule, I'll bring to you some music and also interviews that I've picked up on the streets of London from some of the more interesting emerging acts coming out of London. But I'll leave you with a classic. This is maybe the classic. If you want to know about London, about London music, what it means to not just me, but maybe the entire world, you could do worse than listen to perhaps one of the finest songs ever written by one of the greatest London songwriters. This is The Kinks, a song written by Ray Davies, of course, Waterloo Sunset. Thank you. Goodbye.

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0: This is Excavation Hour.
1: I'm Laura.
0: And I'm Phoebe.
1: And this is the show. Oh, yes. Some technical difficulties. But now we're good. This is the show where everything is always perfect all the time, and we never have technical difficulties. And every time I put on my headphones, they work.
0: Turned up.
1: And it's also the show where we take an artist, a project, a genre, a musical theme, sometimes we play games, we do all sorts of things, and we dig and we dig and we dig until we learn something brand new.
0: Brand new.
1: And this week, Phoebe is in the driver's seat. Do tell, Phoebe, what was that glorious overture we just heard?
0: Well, this is, I just was telling Laura that, like, putting this episode together was, like, a million different things kept getting in my way and being effing roadblocks. So it's just a miracle that this glorious playlist is before us. So I am sorry. I want to know even more about these people that I'm going to talk about, but I do think I got a good starting point. But the background to this is that this is like completely an example of like me being excited about something and then mentioning it to Laura and then her being like, you have to do that immediately, because what happened was I discovered this album last week, one album last week, and then I was like, Laura, we were at a friend's birthday party, and I was like, Laura, you ever heard of this album? I am intrigued by these guys. I'm thinking of doing like a show about this. And she was like, oh my god, I love that record.
1: I guess I never brought it up to you because I thought it was something that like you would have been a lifer. Like I feel would have known them already. And so I can't believe we never talked about it. And then you mentioned them because Phoebe just whipped out her phone and she said, do you know this album?
0: Bong.
1: The way in which it was the album I listened to in 2021.
0: One?
1: Maybe one and maybe two. Probably both. I mean, hell, 2026.
0: Hey, it might be both. The album we're talking about, ahem, that started this is Silence and Wisdom by Duffy.
1: And
0: Duffy? You know, a little French duo here, or so I thought. Let me read you also, like, so I hear about this, I look up at this album. I like how you're like, you would have been a lifer. I don't know anyone who's ever heard this album before.
1: Well, I mean... Yeah.
0: It's like when I was like, Laura, do you ever know, like, when I think I'm going to introduce Laura to something, she's like, oh, of course, I've listened to Algebra Suicide for years. It's like that. Like, oh, of course, obviously, everyone knows that. Am I like, who?
1: I think, well, that's the thing. Like, I feel like you and I have so much overlap, but also so much that's different.
0: There's so much that's different. Well, the funny thing, okay, I have to give the background of this so I can explain what's funny about it. But
1: yes.
0: when I looked into this a little further, the description of this band said, I'm just gonna read it to you because I think it'll like wrap it all together the best. The short, mysterious career of aptly named French female duo Duffy is bookended by tragedy. Gemini Fork. It's like 4K, I think. And Claudine Cole, or Coulet, met as teenagers on a holiday pilgrimage during which Coulet's mother succumbed to an incurable lung disease and Fourquet's mother was killed and her father paralyzed in a grisly auto accident.
1: Damn.
0: The two teens bonded over their shared grief and worked through their bereavement with music. However, after recording two acclaimed albums and playing throughout Europe and North America, they disappeared without a trace during a trip in 1984.
1: That part I think I did know.
0: So all of that is false. It's not true.
1: Oh.
0: Not one bit of it. It's
1: is this a bit?
0: It's not a bit. I did kind of tell you this and I'm really happy you forgot.
1: Of course. Hey.
0: The band Defeat is not, it's actually two men who dress up in drag.
1: Oh yeah.
0: This two young women. These French women who's like these identities they've adopted, like, or like when they perform or whatever. So like the women on the album is them in drag. And it's actually, this episode is about this, but it's also about members of the band The, because it's Simon Fisher Turner and Colin Lloyd Tucker, who are both in the band The, but also were in like many different musical projects throughout the 80s and 90s, and they still make music today. They still make music as Defeat today, which is really cool. So I didn't like know exactly where, like, what to even group this show as. It's just really about these two guys, but the jumping off point was this album.
1: I see. So the two fictional women disappeared without a trace.
0: Yes.
1: But okay,
0: yes.
1: Okay. I thought that like the actual human people also like actually disappeared.
0: I understand. They're still working today. Apparently Simon Fisher Turner was also a child actor, which is really funny. And he still works a lot. Like, he's a very acclaimed film composer.
1: Oh.
0: So I'll play a little bit of that later. But yeah.
1: Schminterschmintersting.
0: And they've been, both been musicians since they were teens, and then they became fast friends and creative partners after being introduced, and Defy was their first musical project together, and then they worked together for many years. They did a few other bands that we're gonna play some stuff from together, but there's just a lot. There's a lot of beef in here. I discovered a lot of cool things. So many of their like projects also are not online, and I feel like I rarely run into that, like, to this degree where I was looking stuff up and it's not even on YouTube, and I would have to buy it like a physical copy.
1: Yeah.
0: Which is honestly kind of rad. So good for you guys. I'll talk more about them after we listen to some more. I'm gonna be quiet.
1: Bon,
0: and I'm gonna do one more song by Duffy before we keep it going. So this is off the album Double Happiness from 1983, and the song is called Pirouette. 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Keep it here.

0: but for the exception of the tether attached to the spacecraft.
1: As I understood them, they were not exactly sure themselves.
0: We couldn't read him too well.
1: It was in or out, but I'm sure that'll be cleared up when they get into range of a California station. This, again, is a gap between one station and another, and in that period for 2 or 3 minutes, they're unable to reach them between Hawaii and

0: Sorry there for a second, you guys. I had to use the loo.
1: Hey, nature calls.
0: And then it's kind of an ambient hour, so I don't know if you could tell when it was transitioning into the bed. Into the old bed music of it all. Anyway, if you're just now tuning in, this is Excavation Hour. Today we're talking about The Fee, a.k.a. Simon Fisher Turner and Colin Lloyd Tucker. Heyo!
1: Heyo!
0: The song you just heard just now was Devil's Dyke, D-I-K-E, don't get any ideas, by the Gadgets, off of Gadgetree from 1980. This band also, I mentioned this is low-key like a The episode, and Matt Johnson of The, famously of The, is also in this band, The Gadgets, along with Colin Lloyd Tucker. Do you know The?
1: I've heard of The. I don't know The.
0: Okay. No, I think it's funny that you said you definitely know Defeat. You don't know
1: I don't know The.
0: They're like the more, like the famous of this bunch. They're our anchor, I'd say. Today. Usually I pick the biggest band as the anchor, and that just didn't happen today. Because we're not talking about Matt Johnson, okay? He didn't have as many other bands, but he was in this one, so jot that down. And then before that, we played Stranger Than Fiction by Jeremy's Secret, which you said you liked. You enjoyed that one?
1: Yes.
0: That was off of The Snowball Effect from 1984. This is also a Turner and Tucker project, just those two, and they kind of were releasing this alongside of the Defee stuff, and there is some overlap in the sound as well, so I don't totally know why. I mean, they did say a few times, like in interviews and stuff, that Defee, there wasn't like a place for male vocals on it. Like, they really were trying to like perform in character and make that music in character. So I guess maybe they, I don't know, they wanted to sing a little bit or something. And then I just mentioned Defee. We started off with Pirouette by Defee off of the album Double Happiness from 1983. And yeah, there's not too much more like about this group. They never really performed. They performed live like once, and nobody knew that they weren't really two teenage girls. Like, they were really, they both talked about really enjoying having the project because it really allowed them to separate themselves from the art. Like, they really were trying to like lean in to the character side of it. They were like, we became Claudine and Gemini, hilarious names, and like would like kind of say like, well, maybe I might do this way, but I don't know if Claudine would do it that way. Like, they were really trying to like step into someone else's like perspective and allow that to guide the music instead of anything else. And it's all pretty ambient and beautiful, and yeah, I don't know.
1: Fascinating.
0: Cool stuff. They're a cool group.
1: I did like that last one. It was kind of like a weird like minimal synth moment.
0: I know. I liked that too. And the other stuff that I found by The Gadgets, I kind of just picked what I liked the most, but the other ones were a little more like post-punk sounding. Like, they sound like a little, just a bit different. I feel like that one like kind of flowed more with the other stuff I was playing. But they're a cool band as well. They kind of go all over the place. Coming up, we're going to play a few more side projects and other projects that these two were in. Starting up, we're going to have a Colin Lloyd Tucker project. This one is called Plain Characters. Is another one. All these, literally like all of these, are only on YouTube. These guys are like not streaming heads, I guess. So, good for them.
1: Good for them.
2: Good for them.
1: Forced to purchase tracks.
0: Forced to purchase tracks. So, yeah, let's keep listening. This song is called Man in the Railings by Plain Characters off of Invisible Yearnings from 1981. Hey, let's get into it, okay?

0: everyone likes this song, right? Laura and I just were talking throughout the whole song, and then we would just periodically stop and laugh because it's kind of objectively a really funny song. Just so you know, what you just heard and that you're still kind of hearing is Mechanism by Kendall Turner Overdrive. This was Turner's collaboration with the musician Paul Kendall. Before that, you heard Flare by Bad Dream Fancy Dress off of Choir Boys Gas from 1981. This is an album that Turner produced under his moniker King of Luxembourg, which he also went by sometimes. You know the King of Luxembourg?
1: Yes!
0: Oh, that's him. That's him.
1: That's him?
0: We're going to play some King of Luxembourg next.
1: Are you
0: two songs.
1: Penny was a tomboy. Are you playing Penny was a tomboy?
0: I'm not playing Penny was a tomboy. I'm going to play Flirt.
1: Okay.
0: But
1: that's crazy. Oh my God.
0: When did you listen to A King of Luxembourg? Let's hear it.
1: Because I made a friend via RYM. I think that's
0: Rate Your Music.
1: Yes.
0: Just for the audience.
1: For the layman.
2: For those who don't know.
1: And I made a friend off of there, and he was telling me you should explore the L Records label. And so I did.
0: And he was like, I'm the King of Luxembourg.
1: And the King of Luxembourg is like the third or fourth most popular album off of that was released under that label.
0: Ah.
1: And I was running that ish. Very, very good. Mm-hmm. The Dukes of Stratosphere.
0: Yes, I love the Dukes of
1: Stratosphere. Also off of that label, as well as, forget it. It's this is no quiz time, but man, check out L Records.
0: I didn't realize that Dukes of Stratosphere, I only knew them from the comps. What are the Nuggets comps? That's how
1: the Nuggets, yeah. Right.
0: Which we
1: Everything
0: had episodes
1: is
0: on.
1: Connected. That's crazy. Maybe I'll do it's an L Records episode this week if I haven't already.
0: It's all. Hey, it's all connected. So I'm excited.
1: Yeah. Sorry, I moved away from the mic to possibly burp, but I just moved away from the mic and I said, look, listen to me.
0: Wait, one more thing.
1: Okay.
0: Just one more. Actually, it was just the first song we played was Man in the Railings by Playing Characters off of Invisible Yearnings from 1981, and that was a Tucker project. Also, we just ate dill pickle hot Cheetos, and they taste like hamburgers. Okay.
1: Yes, it was really good. Fourth of July snack.
0: Take it away.
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1: 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And you should also follow our personal Showstagram, which is at Excavation Hour on, of course, Instagram.
0: Thank you. On Instagram.
1: Now
0: dot
1: I will
0: com.
1: I'll put my Trident gum back in my
0: mouth.
1: Oh,
0: yes. Mine's on the back molar.
1: The back molar. That's smart.
0: Did you ever feel inspired by Willy Wonka and like try putting it behind your ear?
1: Ugh, no.
0: No, me neither. But my friend Remy, who we both know, I remember like one time in college, she was like, oh, just put it behind your ear. And I was like, you know, that's something people don't like actually do, right? That was just in the movie. She was like, what? It's like kind of a super gross thing to do. Like, it's probably dirty back there.
1: Yeah, and it probably gets like caught in your hair and stuff.
0: And they tell you to
1: wash behind your ears for a reason.
0: Just toss behind the ear.
1: I usually smell, this is probably equally gross, but like if I'm just hanging out at home and I need a break from my gum, I'll just stick it on the back of my hand.
0: Interesting. I usually just give it the old spit out and then take a new.
1: That's probably the right thing to do. I don't want to waste an entire piece of gum. Well,
0: maybe you want a break. I get that.
1: These days I buy gum in bulk, so I'll buy like 48 pack cases of gum, so I just have it for like 6 months.
0: Yeah.
1: And it's quite economical.
0: No, that's I'm sorry everyone, I hit you. That's smart. That's inspiring. We both like Trident, not Spawn's. This is not a message from Radio Free Brooklyn. We just like Trident, me and me and Laura. It's us saying that, nobody else. Okay, I actually lied. I am going to play the King of Luxembourg song next.
1: Okay.
0: Just so you know.
1: Love him.
0: So I'm excited. Hey, love him or hate him, he's here. It's the King of Luxembourg with his song Flirt off the album Sir. Anyway, let's listen.

0: Oh, yeah.
1: What was that beautiful glistening tune that we just heard?
0: Well, that was another song by Doofy. By Doofy, just to close things out, that was one of their newer songs.

0: 1080.
1: Anyone?
2: Anyone?
0: And then, of course, we started with Flirt by King of Luxembourg, who's also Simon Fisher Turner's solo project. He releases music under that. And that was the show, y'all. It still went okay, even though today I got kicked out of two cafes and like couldn't finish up. I didn't get kicked out, but you know what I mean.
2: I think it went great. I think I've learned so much about this band that I didn't know anything about, apparently, because I believed the story, the fictional story of about the two girls who disappeared.
0: Whose parents died and then they disappeared.
2: Yeah, I had no idea they were grown men.
0: If any listeners know of any other musicians who like mysteriously disappeared, we thought that would be such a good idea for a show, but can only think of like three. So if anyone has any cool stories, or just like, I don't know, a mysterious life, perhaps.
2: Shoot us a DM.
0: Shoot us a DM. And we'd appreciate that. I figured we'd close the song with a the tune, because, hey, why not? I never really have known that much about the. This Is the Day is one of my fave 80s songs. I love that song, but I didn't really, like, other than that album, I have never really gotten that deep into them. Mm-hmm. But, hey, they're good. And maybe I will. There's still time.
2: The.
0: So let's close the show with the closer to the album, Soul Mining, from 1983. This Is Perfect by the. Thanks for listening, everyone.
2: Thanks, world.
0: We'll see you next week.
2: Goodbye.
0: Hear you then.

0: Today, I'm at Martina's Playground, where I'm surrounded by skaters both young and old. But age is not necessarily indicative of skill. As Omar Rivera tells me, he's been teaching students for over 20 years and learns something new every day.
1: My name is Omar Rivera.
2: How long have you guys been skating?
3: 2 years?
2: Three years? What trick can you guys do?
4: Kickflip.
2: Kickflip?
4: Yeah.
2: Can you guys show me what a kickflip looks like?
4: Oh, definitely.
1: Some of their dads are here too, and they skate. It's pretty cool. It's a whole community thing.
0: I'm Victoria Principato, and this is what Brooklyn sounds like.

0: From New York, this is Democracy Now!
1: The Lebanese stood by the Iranians in Iran's darkest moments and supported us. You could say they brought themselves into this war, and they should be supported. In my view, every one of us has a responsibility toward them.
0: Iran suspends talks with the United States to protest Israel's invasion and continued bombing of Lebanon. Iran's foreign minister said the attacks violate the ceasefire agreement, which he said unequivocally includes Lebanon. President Trump's claiming talks have resumed after phone calls with Prime Minister Netanyahu and Hezbollah, writing on social media, quote, "There will be no troops going to Beirut," unquote. For more on all the latest developments, we'll go to Beirut. Then the death toll from U.S. drone strikes on boats in the Caribbean and Eastern Pacific has surpassed 200.
2: This unprecedented military campaign, Operation Southern Spear, came without any plausible legal justifications. The world has failed to challenge these assassinations in any meaningful way.
0: Then, The Overseer Class, a manifesto. We'll speak to author Stephen Thrasher about his new book and his upcoming film series in Brooklyn at BAM called Black Ops, Spies, and Overseers. All that and more coming up. Welcome to Democracy Now!, democracynow.org, The War and Peace Report. I'm Amy Goodman. Israel's military continued its attacks on Lebanon overnight, killing at least 8 people, even after President Trump said both sides had, quote, agreed that all shooting will stop, unquote. Among the dead is James Karam, a dentist who was killed along with his daughter and son when an Israeli drone bombed their car in southern Lebanon. Another Israeli attack killed 2 people and damaged the Jabal Amel University Hospital entire. Lebanon's health ministry reports Israeli strikes have killed more than 3,400 people since March 2nd. Over 10,000 have been wounded. Axios is reporting during an expletive-laden call, Trump told Israeli Prime Minister Benjamin Netanyahu, quote, "You're effing crazy. You'd be in prison if it weren't for me. I'm saving your ass. Everybody hates you now. Everybody hates Israel because of this," unquote, the president reportedly said. After the call, Trump said in a social media post that he'd had a productive phone call with Netanyahu and that, quote, "there will be no troops going to Beirut," unquote. Trump's comment came after Netanyahu and Israeli Defense Minister Israel Katz said they had ordered massive airstrikes on Beirut's southern suburbs. On Capitol Hill, Michigan Democratic Congressmember Rashida Tlaib is calling on Congress to pass a Lebanon War Powers resolution this week. She wrote, quote, "Our country should not be assisting or supporting indiscriminate bombings and forced displacement anywhere, including Lebanon," unquote. Meanwhile, the United Nations Security Council held an emergency meeting Monday to discuss Lebanon. UN Assistant Secretary General Martha Pobee said Israel's violating a UN Security Council resolution that was aimed at stopping Israel's invasion of Lebanon 2 decades ago.
3: Israel's presence north of the Blue Line is a clear violation of Lebanon's sovereignty and territorial integrity, as well as of Security Council Resolution 1701. Israeli forces must withdraw to south of the Blue Line.
0: Iranian diplomats have suspended talks with the United States after warning Israel's attacks on Lebanon and the Gaza Strip could doom ongoing ceasefire negotiations with the Trump administration. Iranian Foreign Minister Abbas Araghchi said Monday the U.S. has already violated its ceasefire with Iran when it imposed a naval siege on Iranian ports. He also said Israel's attacks on Lebanon constitute a ceasefire violation on a separate front. After headlines, we'll go to Beirut to speak with the Associated Press. Karim Shahib's latest piece is headlined, Trump says Israel and Hezbollah have agreed to dial back fighting. In Gaza, at least three Palestinians died in separate Israeli attacks earlier today as Palestinian monitoring groups documented 11 new ceasefire violations over the past 24 hours. Among the attacks was an Israeli drone strike on a civilian vehicle east of Deir al-Balah that injured displaced families living nearby in makeshift shelters. Israel's carried out strikes on most of the 237 days since it agreed to a U.S.-brokered Gaza ceasefire last October. Here in New York, the far-right Israeli finance minister, Bezalel Smotrich, marched in the annual Israel Day parade Sunday alongside other Israeli far-right ministers and cabinet officials, Senate Minority Leader Chuck Schumer, Governor Kathy Hochul, and New York State Attorney General Letitia James were among several prominent Democrats who marched in the same parade as Smotrich, who has been sanctioned by multiple countries for inciting settler violence against Palestinians. The lead organizer of the parade told the New York Times he did not know that Smotrich and other Israeli far-right officials were planning to march. New York City Mayor Zoran Mamdani, who boycotted the event, said he was offended by the presence of Israeli officials at the parade.
4: You can see in the participation of the far-right Israeli minister Smotrich, as well as a number of other ministers, a vision of annihilation, a complicity in genocide, and frankly, a belief that does not have much value for even the sanctity of children in Gaza. And I am offended, as I know many New Yorkers are, by their participation.
0: In Ukraine, a wave of Russian strikes has killed at least 18 people and injured dozens in Kyiv, Dnipro, Zaporizhia, Poltava, and Kharkiv. Overnight, Russia launched 73 missiles and 656 drones at Ukraine. This is Alina. Her building was damaged by a Russian strike.
5: I woke up from my bed and decided to move to the corridor. I heard explosions coming closer and closer. I turned my back to the window to go to the apartment door. At that moment, there was an explosion, which threw me against the door. But I'm fine now.
0: Russia's latest assault once again prompted Ukraine's President Volodymyr Zelensky to ask President Trump to send Patriot interceptors, which are capable of blocking ballistic missiles. Trump has so far ignored Zelensky's pleas, despite the fact that Ukraine is running out of interceptors. President Trump is reportedly reconsidering his $1.8 billion slush fund to compensate his supporters who took part in the January 6th insurrection. This comes as the Justice Department also said it would temporarily pause the program to comply with a court order. The fund was set up as a settlement following Trump's $10 billion lawsuit against his own IRS over the leak of his tax returns. Federal Judge Kathleen Williams reopened the case last week after a bipartisan group of 35 former federal judges urged her to look more closely at the settlement. Anthropic, the AI company behind Claude, filed confidentially for an initial public offering Monday, less than a week after raising $65 billion in funding that pushed its valuation to $965 billion. Anthropic's IPO plans come as several major stock market index providers have recently changed rules excluding unprofitable companies. The changes could allow Elon Musk's private AI and rocket company SpaceX, which is about to go public, to be added to the indexes much sooner than they typically would, which means millions of Americans invested in retirement funds could end up owning a piece of SpaceX, whether they choose to or not. This comes as Vermont's independent Senator Bernie Sanders announced a new bill that would create a sovereign wealth fund by imposing a one-time 50% tax on the stock of OpenAI, Anthropic, and other AI companies. In an op-ed for the New York Times, Senator Sanders writes, the fund would, quote, give the public a direct role in determining the future of this technology and guarantee that the trillions of dollars potentially generated by AI are used to improve the lives of us all, not simply to make the richest people in the world even richer, unquote. Meanwhile, Florida became the first state to sue OpenAI and its CEO, Sam Altman, alleging they know ChatGPT is not safe, especially for children. This is Florida's attorney general.
6: We're here to announce that we recently filed a monumental civil lawsuit against Sam Altman and ChatGPT for endangering our kids and deceiving parents into believing that this application is safe for use. It's clearly not. People are getting hurt, parents are getting deceived, and they need to pay for it.
0: The mayor of Newark, New Jersey, is announcing his city's legal strategy aimed at shutting down the Delaney Hall ICE jail. The for-profit immigration detention center has been the focus of massive protests demanding justice for immigrants who've launched a hunger strike to protest inhumane conditions, medical neglect inside the jail, and demanding their freedom. On Monday, Newark Mayor Ross Baraka said his city's police department will exercise a greater span of control over the perimeter of Delaney Hall after federal agents and New Jersey State Police repeatedly attacked demonstrators outside with horses, clubs, pepper spray, and other so-called less lethal weapons. In a statement, Mayor Baraka said, quote, police tactics over this last weekend were overly aggressive, unnecessary, and in some instances unconstitutional, he said. But the mayor said a 9 p.m. to 6 a.m. curfew would remain in effect until further notice. In Ghana, human rights groups warn a new law criminalizing LGBTQ plus activity could devastate queer communities. The sweeping legislation approved Friday makes it a crime to identify as non-binary, lesbian, gay, bisexual, queer, trans, or intersex. It also imposes prison terms of up to 10 years on anyone who, quote, promotes, unquote, LGBTQ activities. It's expected to be signed into law by Ghana's president, John Mahama. This follows similar legislation recently passed in other African nations, including Senegal and Burkina Faso. In 2023, Uganda passed a law making it a crime to identify as queer, declaring all same-sex conduct to be non-consensual, and even allowing for the death penalty in certain cases. Critics have called it a kill the gays bill. This is Ugandan LGBTQ activist Hansen Fuma.
7: At first, it was Uganda with the harshest kill gay bill in the whole world that contains a death penalty and a life imprisonment. Apparently, we are seeing Ghana jumping onto this same running track. And all African leaders are quiet in whatever is happening.
0: Defense Secretary Pete Hegseth has designated the Pentagon press office a classified space, physically barring journalists from an area that's been freely accessible to reporters across multiple administrations. In a statement, Reporters Without Borders said, quote, no matter how petulant Pete gets, journalists will continue their tenacious reporting and hold the Pentagon accountable for the money, operations, and lives they impact every day, unquote. Separately, a federal court temporarily blocked the Pentagon from discharging transgender service members while still allowing the administration to continue banning transgender people from entering the military. It's come as Hegseth also struck several female and black Navy officers from a promotions list. Rhode Island Senator Jack Reed said in a recent testimony, quote, nearly 60% of the senior officers Hegseth has fired are female or black. Unquote. Veteran 60 Minutes correspondent Scott Pelley openly revolted against CBS News leadership Monday at a staff meeting meant to introduce the show's newly appointed executive producer, Nick Bilton. Bilton is a tech journalist installed by CBS's editor-in-chief Barry Weiss after she fired the show's two top correspondents, Sharon Alfonsi and Cecilia Vega, alongside executive producer Tanya Simon. When Bilton reportedly told the staff Weiss loves CBS News in 60 Minutes, Pelley shot back, quote, she's murdering 60 Minutes. She does not love this place. She was brought in to kill it, and she's been doing exactly that, unquote. Pelley also declared that Bilton would never be welcome here, unquote. The winners of the 2026 News and Documentary Emmy Awards have been announced. This year's Outstanding Investigative Documentary Prize goes to Critical Incident, A Death at the Border, produced by HBO Documentary Films. The film examines the alleged cover-up of the murder of Anastasio Hernandez Rojas, an undocumented Mexican immigrant who died while in U.S. custody at the border. His 2010 death occurred under the watch of Rodney Scott, the man who now heads Customs and Border Protection under President Trump. The film's director, Rick Rowley, accepted the award.
8: Cruelty and violence have festered at the heart of U.S. immigration enforcement for so long. And part of it is because of the impunity and the secrecy that have surrounded these organizations. And so I need to thank this incredible team for pulling back the veil and exposing that organization.
0: To see our interview with Rick Rowley, director of Critical Incident to Death at the Border, go to democracynow.org. And voters head to the polls in several states today for primary elections. California faces a crowded field in the race to replace outgoing Governor Gavin Newsom under the state's jungle primary system. The two candidates who receive the most votes today will advance to the general election, regardless of party. In Los Angeles, 13 candidates are looking to unseat incumbent Mayor Karen Bass. Polls show Bass is in a close race with city council member Nithya Raman and reality TV personality Spencer Pratt. In Iowa, Republicans and Democrats are selecting candidates to replace Republican Senator Joni Ernst, who's retiring. There are also primary elections in Montana, New Jersey, New Mexico, and South Dakota. And those are some of the headlines. This is Democracy Now!, democracynow.org, The War and Peace Report. I'm Amy Goodman in New York, joined by Democracy Now!'s Juan Gonzalez in Chicago. Hi, Juan.
9: Hi, Amy, and welcome to all of our listeners and viewers across the country and around the world.
0: We begin today's show in Lebanon, where Israeli drones have killed at least 8 people, despite President Trump's claim that Israel and Hezbollah have agreed that, quote, all shooting will stop. Trump made the claim as Iran said it's suspending indirect negotiations with the U.S. to protest Israel's expanding military offensive in Lebanon. Iran's foreign minister, Abbas Araghchi, wrote online, the ceasefire between Iran and the U.S. is unequivocally a ceasefire on all fronts, including in Lebanon. Its violation on one front is a violation of the ceasefire on all fronts. The U.S. and Israel are responsible for the consequences of any violation, he said. Since March 2nd, Israel's killed more than 3,400 people in Lebanon while seizing large swaths of southern Lebanon, including the medieval Beaufort Castle. On Monday, President Trump spoke with Israeli Prime Minister Benjamin Netanyahu by phone after Israel threatened new attacks on Beirut. Axios is reporting during the expletive-laden call, Trump told Netanyahu, quote, you're effing crazy. You'd be in prison if it weren't for me. I'm saving your ass. Everybody hates you now. Everybody hates Israel because of this, Axios reported Trump saying to Netanyahu. After the call, Trump wrote online, quote, I had a very productive call with Prime Minister Bibi Netanyahu of Israel, and there will be no troops going to Beirut, and any troops that are on their way have already been turned back, he said. In Beirut, displaced Lebanese residents decried Israel's ongoing attacks.
10: This is a feeling that can't be described. That we have experienced this before and we rebuilt our land. And God willing, we will rebuild it even better. We have lived through something like this before. I was born in 1975. From the first day I was born, we have been living through wars until now, about staying in the south of Lebanon. As long as there is a strip, an occupied strip, an occupied land, it means Israel is harming us.
0: At the United Nations, the Security Council held an emergency meeting to discuss Lebanon. This is Russia's U.N. Ambassador Vasily Nebenzia.
11: The ceasefire reached on April 17th between West Jerusalem and Beirut, brokered by Washington, has unfortunately turned out to be a smokescreen for a creeping aggression against Lebanon. While the entire world was waiting for the next round of negotiations planned for June 2nd in the United States capital, Israel continued to methodically expand its zone of occupation, razing entire settlements to the ground as part of its scorched earth tactics. It has become evident that Lebanon is seeing an almost identical replay of the scenario of clearing the Gaza Strip, with the establishment of large-scale occupation control and the forced displacement of the local population.
0: We go now to Beirut, where we're joined by Karim Shahayeb, Associated Press reporter based in Beirut. His most recent co-authored piece is headlined, Trump says Israel and Hezbollah have agreed to dial back fighting. Welcome back to Democracy Now, Karim. Can you explain what you understand President Trump is saying, who he's spoken to, and what in fact is happening on the ground?
12: Absolutely. What happened yesterday was in no means a ceasefire or a step towards a complete ceasefire. However, it was a containment effort to stop what could have, in fact, taken Lebanon back to where it was in the peak of the war, where Israel would be bombing the southern suburbs of Beirut, where there would be mass displacement from these sprawling urban neighborhoods, and it would, and Hezbollah would continue launching rockets and missiles into northern Israel. They weren't doing much of that in this period, and most of their attacks were targeting Israeli troops in Lebanon, but we did witness an escalation of that. Now, what happened was is that obviously Hezbollah and the United States do not communicate with each other. The Lebanese Speaker of Parliament, Nabih Berri, who was a key Hezbollah ally and communicates with the United States and has done so with mediators in the past, such as Amos Hochstein and so on. It appears he played a very crucial role in the communication on the line, as well as the Lebanese ambassador to Washington, who, of course, is taking part in the negotiations, including tonight, the ones taking place today and tomorrow. And so there has been a series of calls. In the meantime, the president of Lebanon has repeatedly been on the line with the Secretary of State Marco Rubio and the State Department, as officials have told us. And there's been a flurry of, you know, diplomatic calls. And this is why we saw a lot of statements from France, from Germany, from Saudi Arabia and other countries, basically trying to halt what looked like an imminent escalation that would have basically taken Lebanon back to where it was before this nominal ceasefire went into effect on April 17. This obviously is something that Beirut wants to use its momentum in order to get something out of these talks. Beirut has, you know, basically you can see from the statements coming out of the president, the prime minister's office, that Lebanon wants to stick to these talks, but they're trying to get something out of it. Israel's military escalation last week has really frustrated the authorities. They're very concerned that they're losing support over these talks, and they're trying to show that indeed they have leverage to get something out of this, and they are sticking to wanting a complete ceasefire. So yet there was, they're trying to take advantage of yesterday's momentum. But of course, this is in no means a full ceasefire. The strikes in Lebanon continued this morning across southern Lebanon, and Hezbollah has also claimed some attacks on Israeli troops in southern Lebanon.
9: And Karim, why do you think Iran is insisting so strongly on the inclusion of Lebanon in an overall negotiated settlement with the United States?
12: Hezbollah is Iran's closest ally in the region. Hezbollah relies heavily on Iran and has done so over the years since its inception in the early 80s. And Iran played a huge role in building up Hezbollah. And Hezbollah, you know, began as an insurgency group when Israel had invaded Lebanon and occupied southern Lebanon in 2000, and now is a full-fledged political party with strong institutions. And so Hezbollah in the last war, which ended in late 2024, you know, was severely battered in Israeli strikes. A large chunk of its senior leadership, both political and military, were killed in Israeli airstrikes or drone strikes. And you know, it wasn't completely disarmed militarily, obviously, but it did lose a large amount of its, a large sum of its military caliber. And, you know, even Hezbollah leadership today sees them as kind of adjusting to these new realities. And so there's momentum in Lebanon since the end of that war that, you know, maybe now is the time to disarm Hezbollah and for the Lebanese military to deploy in southern Lebanon. And obviously this put Hezbollah in a bit of a difficult political situation. Now, obviously things have changed with this round of war and so on. But Hezbollah is very, very important to Iran in the region, especially at a period of time, for example, where in Iraq, a lot of Iran-backed militias, you know, the Iraqi government, for example, wants to weaken Iran's influence there. And there has been sort of a divergence of the different armed, you know, groups in Iraq that sort of banded together, and most of them were sort of pro-Iran. So Lebanon's very, very important for Iran in that way. And also, this is an opportunity for Iran to maintain its leverage in Lebanon, right? If the war between Lebanon and Israel ends because of the leverage Iran had in its talks with the U.S. in Pakistan and Islamabad, then this shows that Iran can sort of be the savior. And this is why Hezbollah opposes the direct talks, because they're saying the Lebanese government has no leverage, let's use Iran's. Because when Iran started to strike back, you know, in the Gulf countries and so on, they put the globe on notice, they put the global economy on notice. And I think that's kind of the game where Iran's trying to make sure that its leverage remains in Lebanon, and that the Lebanese authorities that have come to power in early 2025 cannot break away from Iran, as they've been slowly trying to do so and rekindle their ties with the United States and the Gulf countries as well. So there's a geopolitical angle as well, where Iran is trying to maintain its position here. That's how things appear at the moment. And obviously, it's a very complicated situation. Lebanon has always been, you know, stuck between the geopolitical battles. And, you know, we can speculate for a long time. But Hezbollah and Iran have been really trying to maintain their influence and their support base in Lebanon at a time where the Lebanese authorities have been trying to, you know, push back against Iranian influence in the country.
9: And to what degree can the Lebanese government negotiate also what happens in terms of Hezbollah? Is it your sense that despite their internal conflict, that Hezbollah and the Lebanese government continue to have discussions and communication?
12: Well, the Lebanese government understands that this is a very tricky situation. This is based on officials that we've been speaking to since these discussions began, that, you know, Hezbollah not being part of the conversation in Washington and sort of rejecting these talks, you know, does complicate things in a way. Now, in terms of their leverage, they're banking a lot on a few things. They're banking on the fact that the ambassador in Washington has very good ties with the U.S., and this was a very strategic pick, as well as the representative who is leading Lebanon's negotiating team, a former ambassador, Ambassador Simon Karam, who has negotiated with the Israelis in the last mechanism after the 2024 ceasefire, and the fact that there were apparently some very positive conversations, according to these officials, between Beirut and Washington. But they certainly understand that the consequences or the results of the Iranian-American talks will also play a role as well. They truly are banking on that. And with Hezbollah, they're in a bit of a tricky situation, because they received a lot of support and celebration from the United States for saying that they want to disarm all non-state actors and assert full state authority and sovereignty on Lebanese territory. But they have been criticized for not taking a more aggressive approach. The Lebanese government says that, you know, there's a risk for a civil war. We don't want to basically seem like we're ostracizing a group of people. And so they've been playing it in a very, you know, in a less aggressive approach, where, and they say that these things take time. They want more time on this. And they've also been critical of Israel by saying that the ongoing Israeli airstrikes, especially in this recent war, obviously is a major obstacle in them being able to do that, because, you know, Israeli troops are continuing to push deeper into Lebanon. So it's a very complicated situation. That's why their approach at the moment is focused on getting a complete ceasefire. And then once they can get that, they can at least negotiate all these other things, like Israeli withdrawal and disarming Hezbollah and this whole laundry list of issues. But for them, this idea of negotiating while the airstrikes continue, while the invasion pushes deeper into the country, further hinders their efforts into achieving what they want, which is complete state authority in the country, which of course includes disarming Hezbollah and other non-state groups. So it's a very complicated situation, and there's a lot of gaps in these talks, but they are committed to these talks. The president yesterday, President Aoun, said that talks are the least harmful option for Lebanon, so it's the safest option compared to going back into a full-scale war. But he did admit that Lebanon is left with very little choices at this point.
0: Can you, Karim, talk about the significance of, since March 2nd, Israel killing some 3,400 people in Lebanon? And you wrote a piece on it's seizing large swaths of southern Lebanon, including the medieval Beaufort Castle, the meaning of that, and what's happening in Nebatia and Tyre and the hospital that has almost been hit, bombed all around it, and what this means for the Lebanese people. And are they shifting their position, giving this level of bombardment?
12: Certainly, and there really, over the past week alone, there has been so much to unpack with that military escalation and literally in just 7 days. So the capturing of the Beaufort Castle, It is a 1,000-year-old Crusader castle. It's strategically located because of its elevation. It does not signal anything, beyond that immediate achievement, in the sense that it is a 1,000-year-old Crusader castle. It doesn't mean that Israel is going to roll into Beirut tomorrow, but it represents something greater than that, which is fears of a long-term occupation similar of that from 1982 to 2000. You know, the Litani River in southern Lebanon was used as a de facto border, in which, you know, Israeli troops are mostly present south of that river, and them crossing over into some of these towns close to the city of Nabati, including the towns where the castle is located, sort of symbolized sort of the balance of power at the moment. It definitely ruined a lot of the morale that maybe some people had. There was very little hope in the first place. And there are concerns that it's unclear where, you know, Israel could go. And now Israeli troops are very close to the city of Nabati, which is a major city in southern Lebanon. And on the flip side, of course, in the coastal city of Tyre is the country's fourth largest city. It was struck heavily in the past, but of course there's a lot of concerns of to what extent Israel is going to push deeper in the southwestern part of Lebanon. A lot of people who are perhaps close to Nabati, close to Tyre as well, who are still living there, or maybe they went back home during this, you know, nominal ceasefire, are starting to flee again. And these, of course, are major cities in southern Lebanon. And for this kind of push to take place in a period of negotiations, exceptional periods of direct talks to Lebanon, Israel, brings a lot of concern that Lebanon really has no skin in the game. But at the same time, there's sort of this, from people I speak to, they understand that Lebanon, you know, is kind of in a, you know, it is a weak state, doesn't have a lot of leverage, and a lot of people are concerned. They sort of feel beholden to the regional and global powers on their fate. Regarding the hospital strike, yes, there was a strike near the Jabal Amal Hospital near the city of Tyre. We're still getting information from the authorities on the extent of the damages, but what you've seen, of course, is significant. There have been several people have been killed, at least a dozen medical workers who lived close to that hospital wounded. And of course, this brings about a great concern. There's already dozens of medical workers and first responders who have been killed in Israeli strikes. Now, Israel says that, you know, some of these paramedics who are affiliated with Hezbollah's medical organization, the Islamic Health Committee, they are accusing them of being involved in military activity. But the Lebanese authorities are pushing back, saying this is not necessarily true. The World Health Organization is coming out with statements about the well-being of these hospitals. And of course, there's a lot of concern for people who are in these hospitals or need this kind of attention, special medical attention, of what's going to happen to them. And of course, a lot of Lebanese look into what's happening in the Gaza Strip and worry that it could happen to them as well, because, it's something that they've been glued to in the past. So, it's definitely brought the morale down. I think a lot of people are definitely questioning Lebanon's ability to really make a change. It doesn't mean a lot of them are turning into the idea of supporting, Iran or maybe supporting Hezbollah. Lebanese are still very divided on that. But a lot of Lebanese are questioning whether really any of the fate of the country is in their hands at all in the first place or not. The morale is low despite yesterday's breakthrough, which of course people are relieved about here. But, you know, people understand that this is not the end of the war and an escalation can happen at any point. The situation is fragile and no one here thinks otherwise, regardless of whether they support Hezbollah or not.
0: Do you think that Israel is bombing Lebanon to this extent because Netanyahu doesn't dare do the same to Iran, since Trump is putting pressure on him, but knows that if he bombs Lebanon, that will force Iran to stop negotiating?
12: You know, it's really hard to know these things, and I'm not one to sort of speculate, but what we have seen here at least is that, you know, there's an understanding that the Israeli authorities are trying to reassure northern people living in northern Israeli towns and villages by the border, who have been very concerned by Hezbollah's increased frequency of rocket attacks there. It's been far less frequent than in the last war, and you can tell by Hezbollah's military capabilities. But Hezbollah was able to reach just north of the city of Haifa and Nahariya as well, and there have been a lot of measures in northern Israel to close down schools and so on. And you can see that there has been sort of an assurance that we're going to keep, that they want to keep them safe, and that's the rhetoric we see from Israeli authorities as well. And it appears that the fact they have pushed deeper into Lebanon, that these attacks are still happening, you know, perhaps has brought some friction, and you can kind of tell from the statements that they need to do more. Our understanding is that there has been a divergence in Israeli and U.S. policy on Lebanon, in the sense that the United States has not been keen on letting Israel bomb the southern suburbs of Beirut and the heart of the capital. We hear the drones, we hear the jets here, but there hasn't been any airstrikes here in Beirut. In the southern suburbs, it seems they've launched two strikes in the southern suburbs since the ceasefire, and these are, you know, drone strikes targeting apartment buildings where, you know, according to the Israelis, there are, you know, some senior Hezbollah officials who were there. And we kind of saw the U.S. sort of pushing back against another a series of strikes against the southern suburbs from what happened yesterday. And you can see that Israeli officials, Minister Ben-Gvir, for example, saying, you know, we need to bomb the southern suburbs. We have to send a message to, you know, to Hezbollah, to the Lebanese government, and so on. And this is sort of the push and pull that we're seeing between United States and Israel when it comes to Lebanon, but we don't know to what extent that will, whether Washington will change its perspective and let Israel bomb Beirut, for example. I think the next couple of days of talks will tell us, you know, a lot more about where things are heading, whether or not we will see some sort of convergence between both sides, or whether things will stay like this in this unstable situation. The United States appears keen to have a ceasefire with Iran, and certainly with the Iranian statements coming out, like from Foreign Minister Araghchi, for example, emphasizing on Lebanon's inclusion in their ceasefire, perhaps bombing the southern suburbs would have completely jeopardized the reported gaps being bridged between Washington and Tehran. So it's all interconnected. Even if there's a separate diplomatic track between Lebanon and the Israelis via Washington, it is part of the region in the end, and the Lebanese officials at the highest level are quite aware of that.
13: Karim Shahayeb, we want to thank you for being with us, AP journalist based in Beirut. We'll link to your most recent piece. Trump says Israel and Hezbollah have agreed to dial back fighting. Coming up, more than 200 people have now been killed in U.S. military strikes on boats in the Caribbean Eastern Pacific. We'll speak to Amnesty International. Stay with us.

0: Will by Melmoth Luthi, performing in our Democracy Now! Studio. This is Democracy Now!, democracynow.org, The War and Peace Report. I'm Amy Goodman with Juan Gonzalez. U.S. Southern Command says it's killed more than 200 people in over 60 strikes on boats in the Caribbean and Eastern Pacific. The Pentagon's claimed, without evidence, the boats are engaged in narco-trafficking operations, unquote. Human rights groups, including Amnesty International, have called the attacks extrajudicial killings and a form of murder. Earlier this year in March, the ACLU, the Center for Constitutional Rights, and other legal experts testified at a hearing on the legality of U.S. boat strikes at the Inter-American Commission on Human Rights. This is Angelo Guisado, senior staff attorney at CCR.
1: The United States' unprecedented military campaign, Operation Southern Spear, came without any plausible legal justifications. The world has failed to challenge these assassinations in any meaningful way. The invocation of narco-terrorism has empowered President Trump and Secretary of Defense Pete Hegseth to publicize the boat strike videos on social media. They are seen boasting and celebrating the wanton infliction of suffering and death and lampooning the lives of those caught in their crosshairs. We ask that the Commission look through this thinly veiled cover and recognize the inhumanity that these actions reflect and the pain they have caused.
0: In April, Democratic Senator Tim Kaine of Virginia grilled Joint Chiefs of Staff Chair General Dan Kaine over the legality of the boat strikes during a Senate Armed Services Committee hearing.
2: What legal justification could there possibly be that would allow the U.S. military to strike boats in international waters and kill the occupants of those boats without a showing of evidence that there's narcotics on those boats?
3: I don't have a copy of the order issued to Southcom with me today. It's classified in its own right, which clearly articulates, based on a variety of criteria, what constitutes a valid military and legally valid target in that theater. And I know, I just want to say, I know and trust that our commanders at Echelon are rigorously following that legal opinion and those legal boundaries upon which we've been issued those orders.
2: And General Kaine, I would encourage again my colleagues, I am at a disadvantage. I've seen the legal opinion, but I can't talk about it because it's classified. I've seen the targeting criteria, but I can't talk about them because they're classified. I've seen the secret list of DTOs against whom we have declared war that even they haven't been informed of, but I can't talk about it because it's classified. But I would urge all of my colleagues to go to the SCIF and read the targeting criteria and get briefed about it, and then also look at all of the files of all the strikes that have taken place. I've done that with the first 46 strikes or so. And I think there's a profound mismatch between what is occurring and the underlying assumptions in the legal opinion.
0: That was Democratic Senator Tim Kaine of Virginia questioning Joint Chiefs of Staff Chair General Dan Kaine in April. We're joined now by Amanda Classing, National Director of Government Relations and Advocacy at Amnesty International USA. Amanda, you say these actions committed against people who pose no imminent threat to life are extrajudicial killings, a form of murder, and amount to crimes under international law. Explain what's happening as the number passes 200 of deaths caused by U.S. bombing of boats in the Caribbean and the Pacific.
4: Yeah, thank you so much, for Amy, for having me on. So let me start by kind of clearing away the different types of justifications that are coming from the administration and look at the facts. So the first thing that we need to understand is that the U.S. is not in active conflict with any of these groups. The Eastern Pacific and the Caribbean, they aren't war zones. And drug smuggling is a crime. It is not a military attack. And so the laws of war do not apply in this situation. So if the laws of war don't apply, what does? So these are law enforcement operations. So under human rights law, we apply standards like policing. So the individuals on these boats have a right to life and a right to due process. And a government cannot use lethal force unless there's an imminent threat or and there's no less extreme measure to stop that imminent threat. What we know is that these boats can be interdicted. We know that because boats have in the past been interdicted. They continue to be by the Coast Guard in some situations. And Secretary Rubio himself, in fact, said that the boats could be interdicted, but instead they've decided to bomb them. So under all of these circumstances, there's no lawful reason for these killings. And therefore, we have a state, a government, intentionally killing people outside of any lawful circumstance. And that is an extrajudicial killing, which, as you say, is a form of murder. And so these extrajudicial killings are both strategy and murder is policy. And if that is the case, people of good conscience and U.S. taxpayers should be outraged, absolutely outraged, that their money is going to murder as a policy.
5: And Amanda, only a few of the people who've been killed by the U.S. military in these attacks have even been identified. They've been essentially accused, sentenced, and executed in one fell swoop. From a human rights perspective, how big of an obstacle is the virtual anonymity of the victims in terms of their families eventually seeking justice?
4: This is a massive problem. We don't know who these people are. The U.S. government has not told us who they have killed, why they have killed them, and on what evidence they've made that targeting decision. And so for family members, many of them are experiencing something similar to a disappearance. Their family member has gone out on a boat, and then they've not returned. The reasons why we have some identification is there have been some survivors that have been returned. And I want to also flag that they have not been prosecuted by the United States. They've been returned to their countries. Or there have been bodies that have actually washed up on shore. And some of those bodies can't be identified. We still don't know who they are. And so for families seeking justice, it is extraordinarily difficult to just not know what happened. And for people seeking justice and accountability, the fact that the U.S. has just failed to give any information, not only to the U.S. public, but they've stonewalled Congress as well. We don't know who they're killing. And that is the policy that they are pursuing.
5: And can you talk about the difference, let's say, between these series of attacks and previous incidents of extrajudicial killings by the U.S. government, for example, in Yemen and Pakistan and Somalia under President Obama?
4: Yeah, absolutely. So we, of course, had significant concerns about the illegality of the drone strikes, the Obama-era drone strikes that were extrajudicial killings under a rubric of war of terror. What we see here is using the same war of terror language, but expanding the government overreach to utilizing lethal means. And a significant difference is that while many human rights organizations and legal scholars were concerned about the drones killings, there were some discussions about whether or not this was under an international humanitarian law perspective. In this instance, there is near universal agreement that these are killings that are occurring in law enforcement operations, that drug smuggling under no rubric could be understood as a military attack. So this is an escalation building on the abuses and the expansion of executive power under the war of terror model to the use of lethal means against people described as criminals with no evidence.
0: And if you can comment, you know, over and over we see these, they look like video games, the bombing of these boats, and we don't even see people. There was one where we saw people. The Pentagon and President Trump releasing the video game bombings, but the unedited video of a double tap strike on the September 2nd attack on the boat, where apparently survivors were waving their hands or surrendering. We have never seen them, even though it was demanded by Congress.
4: Yeah, I mean, that instance is particularly troubling. So I should note that was, you know, September 2nd is when these strikes started. So we've got been 9 months in. And when it came to light that there was, in fact, a double tap in that instance, it wasn't just that there were survivors. The survivors were there for what we understand to be 45 minutes. And so the double tap was over a very long period of time. And Absolutely, we should all be demanding that the full video be released. We all need to understand exactly what happened, and whoever is accountable needs to be held to the highest standard of the law. Now, the gamification of these killings is also extraordinarily worrying. It really takes away the humanity of the people that are being targeted and killed. It makes it look like this is just a game, when in fact, it is a terrifying expansion of executive power.
0: Finally, Amanda, a bill is being marked up this week in Congress that directly applies. What is Amnesty International calling for?
4: So Amnesty has drafted a letter that we're submitting today to the House Armed Services Committee that outlines the many international law violations that have occurred over the last year and a half. Everything from UN Charter violations to these extrajudicial killings to the gutting of civilian harm protection mechanisms within the Department of Defense. And we are asking that members of Congress do not fund extrajudicial killings or other international law violations. And, you know, American taxpayers should be demanding the same thing. Their hardworking dollars should not be going to a policy of murder.
0: I want to thank you, Amanda Classing, National Director of Government Relations Advocacy at Amnesty International USA. Coming up, Stephen Thrasher and his new book, The Overseer Class, A Manifesto. Back in 20 seconds.

0: That's Roger Waters performing We Shall Overcome, accompanied by a young Alexander Rowatin on cello in the Democracy Now! Studio years ago. This is Democracy Now!, democracynow.org. I'm Amy Goodman with Juan Gonzalez. We end today's show with journalist, author, scholar Stephen Thrasher, formerly the inaugural chair of social justice in reporting at the Medill School of Journalism at Northwestern University in Chicago. But in 2024, after students set up a Palestine solidarity encampment to protest the Gaza genocide, Thrasher linked arms with other faculty to stop police from violently evicting the students. He ended up brutalized himself. The university then filed criminal charges against Thrasher, which were later dismissed. But the next 2 years of Thrasher's classes were canceled and he was denied tenure. He told Democracy Now! At the time, "What they don't like is that I'm now applying the same social justice journalism principles that I've applied to race and that I've applied to LGBTQ people, to COVID and HIV, that I was now applying those to Palestine," he said. Stephen Thrasher is the author of the award-winning book, The Viral Underclass, The Human Toll When Inequality and Disease Collide. He's now out with a new book titled The Overseer Class, A Manifesto, in which he explores, quote, "a phenomenon in which people from marginalized populations amass power not by uplifting people from the communities they come from, but by collectively cracking the skulls of their own." Stephen Thrasher's here in New York to present a film series he programmed, inspired by his book called Black Cops, Spies, and Overseers. The series will play at the Bam Rose Cinemas in Brooklyn starting June 5th. Stephen Thrasher, welcome to Democracy Now! How does your own experience link to your new book?
1: I have been reporting on police violence for many years. The first time I was on Democracy Now!, I was talking about the NYPD. And I saw, when I was reporting in Ferguson, a dynamic that I have seen many times of a white police officer either beating or killing a black person. And I noticed that as America grew more structurally critical of policing, that I was seeing a figure of black cops over and over again, that black cops were appearing in movies, that I was seeing them as talking heads on CNN and MSNBC, and of course running for many political offices, Joe Biden choosing two black women prosecutors as his, on his final list before choosing Kamala Harris. And so I started thinking about the ways that black cops are kind of rehabilitating police departments, as are women cops and LGBTQ cops, as Americans were more critical of what policing did and how violent it inherently is, the more often these people were dispatched. And those are the people who I call overseers, the ones who rule between the ruling class and the working class.
2: But Steve, isn't this essentially a historical problem that has existed not just in the U.S. but in other countries? I think of apartheid South Africa, when many of the troops of the South African minority white regime were themselves black and were put to repress their own people, or even in many parts of Nazi occupied Germany, where the actual delivering the repression in these various countries were from those countries, even though the Nazis were the occupiers?
1: Well, that's really an important point, Juan. And I got to travel through Africa, through South Africa and Uganda in the fall. And it was interesting hearing people say, why do you in America even think that there would be an alliance between black cops and black people? Because everybody here is black. And so they don't think of a racial container of

0: master. That person was usually white, but they were sometimes black. And the white overseers often had black drivers who worked with them. And those were the people that, the master exploited, the close kinship, the relationship, to try to get a more intimate level of surveillance and to try to get more work and more value out of what they were doing.
1: And you, you posted, during the Gaza campus protests, at Columbia University, you said going to see Columbia University's first Arab president work with New York City's black cop mayor, Eric Adams, and with the NYPD's first Latino chief, Edward Caban, to arrest as many diverse students as possible. You talk about this first narrative, and this individualistic view of how achievement occurs in America. Could you elaborate on that?
0: Yeah. So what I found in college campuses was that we diversified the disciplinarian apparatus and nothing else. So I looked, I saw that at Columbia when I was beaten up at Northwestern. It was the black chief of police who manhandled me personally. And then I started thinking about how I'd seen black cops, chief cops at the University of Chicago, at Northwestern, at NYU, at Columbia. I looked at 22 schools I'd reported on. 19 had a black chief of police. And just looking at those 19 schools, to create sort of a control for the variable. They had 100% black cops at those 19 schools. They only had about 5% black students, 6% black faculty. So what I saw was that often chiefs of police, deans, middle managers, people with positions of some power, they're often diversified in this way. And those are the people dispatched as overseers, but they're not there to help, you know, people like them. They're really there to crack their skulls. And I certainly saw that that's an exploitation of identity. We, you know, it's Gay Pride Month right now. I could have an affinity with someone like Karine Jean-Pierre, who hailed herself as the first LGBTQ press secretary. But she was also the face of the genocide of Gaza. And she's been going out on kind of a press rehabilitation tour right now, you know, trying to get back in people's good graces. Instead of, and the overseer dynamic makes it so that we are supposed to feel an affinity with someone like her because she's the first to do this. But we could have a sense of affinity with LGBTQ people in Gaza, with LGBTQ people in Iran, with LGBTQ people in any of the countries that have been bombed by the United States. And people in those positions try to elide and obscure the horizontal connection we have to people we could feel solidarity with, and instead want us to feel it for this first person who's often suppressing the group that we're from.
2: We just have a minute, then we're going to do a post-show, Stephen Thrasher. But you, in fact, applied to be a New York police officer back in 2003. Can you talk about what led you to consider that and your motivations to write this book?
0: I'm prepared to get canceled for that. But I also want to show people that, you can change over time. The reason I applied was because I needed a job. You know, I'd gone to film school. I had a lot of student debt. I wasn't getting media work. I'd previously applied to be a teaching fellow. I didn't get that. And so I applied for this job. And I think when we are critical of the fact that a majority of ICE agents are Latino, we also have to wrestle with the fact that ICE is the major hiring program of the federal government right now. And so we need to give people options for things they can do for a living and not just rely on individual moral decisions for how to deal with these systemic problems.
2: And in the last 10 seconds, DEI, the Trump administration's attack on it and your thoughts on it?
0: I make a critique of DEI that's different from the Trump administration's. I think DEI doesn't go far enough. What the Trump administration is doing is racist.
2: We're going to talk more about this in our post-show conversation, which folks can get at democracynow.org. Stephen Thrasher, author of the new book, The Overseer Class, A Manifesto. He's in New York to present a film series inspired by his book called Black Cops, Spies, and Overseers. It's at the Bam Rose Cinemas in Brooklyn starting June 5th. We'll talk about that in the post-show as well. That does it for our show. I'll be speaking after the showing of Steal the Story, Please at IFC on Thursday, June 4th, along with the film's director at 6:30. On Friday, I'll be in Tampa. We'll be celebrating WMNF and the screening at Sunray Cinema. And on Saturday and Sunday at the O Cinema in Miami. You can get details at democracynow.org. I'm Amy Goodman with Juan Gonzalez for another edition of Democracy.

0: You and I are the only practitioners of radical theater experimentation remaining. And really, I am the only one remaining, because I did not study theater, and therefore my theater experiments are pure and unsullied.
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2: Hi, this is Tom Tenney, host of Frequency Theory on Radio Free Brooklyn. 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This is what Brooklyn sounds like.

The Overture to Ivan the Terrible, written by Sergei Prokofiev, movie by Sergei Eisenstein from 1945. Here on The Best is Noise on Radio Free Brooklyn. Happy Monday. It's April 27th, and I'm your host, Ben Gambutsa, and I'm coming to you live from the Radio Free Brooklyn studio in Bushwick. April 27th, it would have been Prokofiev's birthday. If you weren't dead, you may have heard of him. He's kind of the only 20th century Russian composer that people know besides Shostakovich. He was born in 1891 and struggled with censorship under Stalin and wrote some incredible music. That movie, Ivan the Terrible, is fantastic. It has some of the scariest images, and I mean Soviet realism. It's not really Soviet realism, I guess. It's more like something else. But Soviet angles in cinema are really cool and jagged, and there's a lot of those. Just shots that are almost like paintings, you know? And also, there are these Russian directors who love giant crowds, not even hordes of people, like going across land, like the steppes, you know? And there's some great scenes that, excuse me, I had a cough for like 2 weeks. Some great scenes of just hordes of masses of people in that movie. And Prokofiev has a great soundtrack to it. Prokofiev, unlike Shostakovich, I think is a little more sarcastic, a little purer, and I probably a little more accessible because he's a little more classical. I don't think he's like neoclassical as much as like Stravinsky was in his, I guess, like middle to late period. But definitely Shostakovich was doing, I don't know, maybe more harmonically adventurous things. Although they did have a similar harmonic vocabulary. And they're both very popular now. And one of Prokofiev's most popular pieces is the ballet Romeo and Juliet, which I've never seen. I've never actually been to the ballet, if you can believe it. But we're going to hear the movement from that piece, the battle between the Capulets and the Montagues, in a second. But I did want to say, I know I haven't been as consistent as coming in live. I've just, you know, lately, I don't know, the passion for the music hasn't been there, but it's there today. That's why I'm here. I'm like really feeling it. And part of the reason is I'm writing this thing on my Substack, which you should subscribe to. It's called Evenings with the Orchestra. In fact, New Yorker music critic Alex Ross subscribes, as does New York Times writers Vivian Schweitzer and Steve Smith. So that gives you an idea of, you know, the caliber of people, audience I'm writing to. And you could be part of that audience. I could write directly to you, right to your inbox at Evenings with the Orchestra. Anyway, the thing I'm writing about right now is this article that came out in the journal Scientific Reports last week. Scientific Reports is under the umbrella of the journal Nature, which is a really prestigious scientific journal. And these five Italian data scientists wrote an article where they presented their conclusions after studying 20,000 compositions run through MIDI transcriptions from 1600, the year, to the year 2021. And they concluded that classical music and jazz have gotten simpler in recent years. Now, they didn't actually say what the pieces... I sound like Tucker Carlson. They didn't actually say what the pieces were. Were they music at all? I guess we'll see when I get the data sets that I requested today from them. Because it's only in those data sets, if they even exist, that we can even have a glimpse of a little of what they were even analyzing. Is music anything? Does it matter? Is it even an art form? Okay, my Tucker Carlson thing is done. But yes, yeah, so the point is, I requested the data set of pieces that they studied, 20,000 compositions. So maybe they'll actually send it to me. It's like this formal way you do it through the publication database thing. But basically, they studied just pitch. The only way they got this conclusion is by studying
how often pieces went from pitch to pitch, how big the intervals were, and how much variation there was in the pitches, which means that repetitive music like Steve Reich wouldn't be considered complex, which is insane because if you've ever seen, I don't know, for example, Music for 18 Musicians in Concert, you will know that the phasing technique he uses, kind of these overlapping rhythms that change instruments and are slightly disjointed from each other, they have a weird phenomenological, they make you have a weird experience. It's very trippy, actually. Like, I can't really explain it. You just have to listen. And that's not simple at all. And so basically, I'm writing this thing that I'll publish probably today or tomorrow, where my question is basically, where is complexity to be found in music? And I guess in classical music in particular, if we can even cordon off different genres. Because to these scholars, complexity is to be found in pitch, even though they acknowledge that complexity is to be found in other areas. And I would argue that the most, I don't call it revolutionary, but inventive new music in classical music today is experimenting with techniques other than pitch, like timbre, like texture, duration, extra musical elements, tuning systems. They're using other elements other than pitch to be inventive. So I think this whole thing, and these guys aren't, they're not musicologists. They cited really dubious, unscholarly, old sources to support their claim, saying that musicologists have said this similar thing already. Listen, I'm as much of a snob as the next guy, and but I don't think music is getting worse. I don't think you can like say that when you're in it. I think we get this tendency these days to be like what I call pre-historians, which is to kind of predict what the historical moment will look like in 100 years, but we'll predict it now and say that this is what it is now. But I don't know why everybody wants to be a historian and like characterize the moment in a certain way, because you can't, you need like a long time to see what the trends are and see in hindsight what actually happened. So I'm a bit very skeptical about identifying trends as they're happening and identifying their importance and whatever. So I think this article is bullshit. It's, they're way out of their depth. And it just proves how data science, fucking AI, whatever the hell, all this data, like, the numbers can lie. And that's the title of the article, is that the numbers lie. The numbers sometimes lie. We can't trust just numbers. I mean, you have to have the holistic understanding of especially art. And these scholars, they say, you know, well, this, we aren't saying that we've applied this to the real world. And like, I don't even know how you'd apply these findings, but they're basically like being careful not to make any general, overgeneralizing, sweeping universal statements. But the message is clear. I mean, they're saying tongue in cheek that like music is getting worse, because that's what the people they cite are saying. It's like so obvious that that's what the subtext is. Yeah. You know, so why not just fucking say it, you know? So yeah, go read that article in Scientific Reports by these Italian guys. I can't, they got long Italian names. So anyway, read that on Evenings with the Orchestra. It'll probably be out today or tomorrow. But on to celebrating Prokofiev's birthday. Here is the battle between the Romeos, the Montagues, and the Capulets, played by the National Symphony Orchestra, conducted by Mstislav Rostropovich, here on Radio Free Brooklyn.

There's always something fearful in Prokofiev, I think. That movement was played by David Oistrakh, the violinist who premiered it at Prokofiev's funeral. It's the first movement of Prokofiev's Sonata for Violin and Piano, number one, in F minor. Played by Gideon Kremer on violin and the amazing Martha Argerich on piano, who we're going to hear from later again. How do I start this? So that sonata was written in, it was completed in 1946. And in 1947, it won the Stalin Prize for composition. In 1948, something insane happened in Russia. There was something issued by Stalin called the Zhdanov Doctrine, Zhdanov Doctrine, which covered other arts in 1946, but by February 1948, a decree was issued criticizing formalism in Russian classical music. We'll just say Russian music. And what they meant by this, they being Stalin and also the Composers Union, the Union of Russian Composers, meant by formalism referred to art for art's sake rather than art that didn't serve a larger social purpose. So art had to be, in Stalinist Russia, now it had to be useful. It had to serve a sort of purpose. And I guess at this point with the violin sonata, it could win the Stalin Prize because the formalist doctrine hadn't been announced yet. But this is just a scary thing to think about, that so much of art since Christianity stopped having so much power, where music was meant for the Catholic service, so much music has been about what can you do with music for the sake of doing things with music, experimenting, making art that people enjoy, that entertain, that doesn't necessarily accompany ritual or, as they say, serves a social purpose. And this doctrine was originally directed toward somebody named Vano Morricelli's the opera, The Great Friendship. But eventually, Shostakovich, Prokofiev, Khachaturian, and others came under fire for writing, quote, hermetic music and misusing dissonance. There was a special congress in April of 1948, a couple months after the decree was issued, of the Composers Union. And many of the composers, including Shostakovich and Prokofiev, were attacked and had to publicly repent for the kind of formalist music they were writing. Now, the composers for 10 years, from 1948 to 1958, were the ones who were alive, at least, lived under fear because of this condemnation. You'll read about in the Rest Is Noise, the namesake, the Alex Ross book namesake for the show, about the fear and anxiety that Shostakovich had. Because he knew that at any point, somebody could knock down his door and disappear him, as they say these days. So there was this Congress in April of 1948, where all these composers came to repent. And I want to read just a little bit about, this is from just Wikipedia. There were 70 composers
Oh, that's January. Yeah. Yeah, many of Prokofiev's works were banned from performance after this decree. And by a couple months later, in August, Prokofiev was in debt of 180,000 rubles, which I don't know how much that is, but it's a lot. So these composers really had it rough. I mean, can you imagine making art and then having to apologize for it because it was just doing what art does? It wasn't even politically antagonistic in any way. I don't know. It might not be such a hard reality to imagine soon. With, you know, who knows? Maybe the Kennedy Center is going to hold a similar conference. But to give you an example of what we mean by formalism here, I want to play one of my favorite pieces by Prokofiev, which is his Opus 11 Toccata, played by Vladimir Horowitz. And this is a really terrifying piece, but the Toccata is one of my favorite forms. And it's a 1911 piece by Prokofiev. And that's the thing, is that he's experimenting with this form. He's trying to bring this form to a new level of development. He's experimenting with this form that has a long history. You know, this, when he wrote this in 1911, the Toccata, there's been Toccatas for probably over 350 years or something. Bach wrote them, and Scarlatti wrote them. If he didn't write them, then he wrote Toccata-like things. And it's characterized by a sort of repeating ostinato in different registers. And it's a perpetuum mobile of sorts, a perpetual motion that's always going. And anyway, this is a really good example of Prokofiev's sarcasm and just what he was capable of back then when he didn't have to do as much social stuff. And of course, it's always a treat to hear Vladimir Horowitz here on The Best Is Noise on Radio Free Brooklyn. So here's Prokofiev's Toccata, played by that Russian pianist himself.

The second movement of Sergei Prokofiev's Sonata No. 7 in B-flat, played by Horowitz. And before that, we heard Vladimir Horowitz play Prokofiev's Toccata, Opus 11. That was from 1912, and the Sonata movement was from 1943. And those are both examples of the kind of music Prokofiev was allowed to compose before formalism as an art for art's sake was forbidden by Stalin and the Composers Union in 1948. And, but even though both were awarded a, well, actually not Toccata, but the, even though the Sonata was awarded a Stalin prize in, you know, one of those freaking years, I guess when it came out in 1943, even though it came out, it was written after one of Prokofiev's friends was murdered. And this is some of his most dissonant music. I said at the top of the hour that compared to Shostakovich, Prokofiev tends to be more of a classicist, more approachable. But that sonata, and especially that movement, like the middle of it, I mean, the beginning and end are a little jazzy, kind of bluesy, really nice and lullaby-esque. But the middle part gets kind of crazy and really dissonant. And a biographer of Prokofiev thought that this is kind of Prokofiev expressing his true feelings about Stalin and everybody who's being terrorized by him, because as I said before with that Zakhanov or whatever it was called doctrine that was passed that forbid formalism, which made people scared. Even before that, composers were living in fear because of music that might be I actually don't know how that whole thing worked. I don't know, if you want to read more about this, go read Alex Ross's The Rest is Noise. It has a great chapter about terror in classical music in the 20th century. So anyway, happy birthday, Prokofiev. He was born on this day in 1891, and he died in 1953, and he was really white. He had very blonde hair. One of my favorite pieces of his is the first movement, which is very famous, first movement of his Piano Concerto No. 3 in the good old C major. And it's one of my favorites because if you're a pianist, you're probably going to have remembered that Martha Argerich, the great Argentinian pianist, and there's a video, there's many, but there's like one particular video of her playing this movement, probably with Charles Dutoit. And it's a lot of 16th notes, my boy, and her staccato is impeccable. And each of her fingers curls up after it hits the note like a scared spider. And it's so crisp, so clean. And even though she tends to rush, and she is rushing a little here, she always rushes. She always rushes, folks. She always rushes. But here, it's not as bad. And it's never like bad. I mean, Martha Argerich is a freaking genius. So, I'm excited to listen to that. And she's going to be performing it here with the Berlin Philharmonic under the direction of Claudio Abbado. So thanks for tuning in here to The Best Is Noise on Radio Free Brooklyn. I'm your host, Ben Gambuzza, and I guess I'll be back. I won't be back next Monday, actually, because I'll be on a business trip in New Hampshire. So I'll, I'll do a pre-record. But yeah, go check out Evenings with the Orchestra on Substack. I'm writing this piece about, you know, that stupid article about how music is getting simpler. I got nothing else to say. Here's Prokofiev, first movement, Piano Concerto No. 3 in C major, Martha Argerich, Claudio Abbado, Berlin Philharmonic, right here on this beautiful sunny day in Brooklyn on The Best Is Noise.
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Have a good Monday.

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0: 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I get my guests to talk about emotional issues they might not have wanted to discuss, but we all get our shit together, I'll tell ya. 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
1: 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Excited to be here today. I have the Learys.
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3: Hello.
1: Hi, Learys. Anna.
4: Hi.
3: This is my third time on the show.
1: Yeah. So
3: returning guest.
1: You've heard her voice before.
3: Yeah.
1: This is my family.
3: Yes.
1: Yeah.
3: Very happy to be here.
4: Really excited to be here.
1: But actually, this is actually only a small percentage of our family. Mm-hmm. For my fans and listeners, for those who love to hear from me, Grace, all the time, one thing you should know about me is I come from a large family. These are just two of those family members.
3: Yes.
1: Yeah.
3: But the oldest three.
1: We're the eldest.
3: Yes. So the most important.
4: The most important.
1: Mm-hmm. I would say. Of six.
3: Top three of six.
1: Yeah. And I would say one and then two and three.
3: Hmm. Okay.
4: You could have your opinion.
1: Yeah.
3: Right.
1: Right. I'm calling myself the best one.
3: Yeah.
1: And would you guys call yourselves the best one also?
4: Well, of course, I'm eldest of six.
1: Right. You're the eldest of six.
4: Yeah. So that's a pretty big title.
1: Yeah.
3: Right. I feel like I'm the favorite.
1: That could be true.
3: I feel like I'm the favorite sibling. Like, I feel like I'm...
1: Oh, most well-loved by the other siblings.
3: I think so.
1: Wow.
3: Not of all siblings, but I think of certain siblings, I am their favorite.
1: Wow.
3: And then also maybe a favorite child.
4: I don't know. I think I'm competing for favorite child.
3: Okay. Well, I'll share my seat with you. That's fine.
1: Do you remember when we were kids, we used to try to decide all the time who the ranking was? We would rank all the time. And the ranking would change depending on what point in our lives we were
3: right.
1: at.
3: Right. And which parent.
1: And which parent.
3: Right.
1: But we would get into the nitty gritty of, well, you're number five this year.
3: Grace, you were a childhood favorite for many years.
1: For many years.
4: Yeah, I would say so.
1: Yeah, I have fallen from grace.
4: You were a charming child, though.
3: Yeah.
1: I was well loved.
3: Which, you know, all of these things are still true, but you were a very good student, very smart. Mm-hmm. You did a lot of things. Like, you were, what, student counselor or whatever your student, AP, what was it?
1: What is it called?
4: ASB.
3: Oh, ASB, swimming, diving.
4: You were sporty too.
3: Yeah.
1: I was a little bit of a golden child. It's true.
3: You were. Yeah. You were.
4: You definitely eclipsed me for a while because I had a period where my grades were tanking.
1: Yeah.
4: You know? And then you went on and get into UCLA.
1: Right. I became a National Merit Scholar.
4: I never was a National Merit Scholar.
3: You were almost valedictorian.
1: I was almost valedictorian.
4: Nice. Yeah.
1: I was in the top 5% of the class or
4: something. They made you compete.
3: Which is really cool.
1: I do think that mom and dad loved me a lot when I was a kid.
3: Yeah.
1: Because I did no wrong, really. Or at least not that they knew of. So.
4: I think I was the most tame child in reality.
1: Right.
4: But anything, any slip up that I did, they were on me.
3: I know. Yeah. It's hard being the oldest.
4: Yeah.
3: For sure.
1: The oldest.
3: Yeah.
1: I know, but now I'm not anymore. I think I live too far away to be the favorite.
4: Yeah, but we're all very loved.
1: But we're very loved. At the end of the day, we're all favorites.
3: Yes, we're all favorites.
1: We're all favorites. Our parents are very happy to have us.
3: I think
1: as
3: so.
1: Children.
3: I think
1: which is good. Well, and Anna, you've come on the show twice before to talk about our Catholic upbringing, and we decided that's played out.
3: Yeah. We're done.
1: Yeah. I have nothing Old more news. To say about our Catholic upbringing.
3: Yeah.
1: That's the last time you'll hear me say the word Catholic.
3: Yeah.
1: Maybe ever.
3: Yeah.
1: Yeah.
4: When I listened to your guys' episode, though, I sent you like a 20-minute long voice note.
3: I know. I had so many things to say. Yeah.
1: Here.
3: I know. That was a good discussion.
1: It was. Hey, there's a lot of fodder there.
4: There really is.
3: Yeah. Yeah.
1: Shapes us completely as Learys.
3: Mm-hmm.
1: But that's not what we're here today to talk about. Today, we're here to talk about nature versus nurture being siblings, you know? Although I guess, do you think that we are more aligned in nature or nurture? Like, would you make the argument that we are an example of what nature looks like, our shared genetics, or that we are an example of shared nurture, our shared upbringing?
3: I think that depends on our different opinions on whether we believe more in nature versus nurture. So I think that's where we should start.
4: That's true.
1: Okay. Anna, you first.
3: I believe more in nurture.
1: Okay.
4: I actually believe that they are both quite strong. Mm-hmm. I think that we have a better understanding of nurture than we do of nature. Mm-hmm. I think that the brain is so complex to know like what's heritable and what's not.
3: Yeah.
4: But I do think that like you have certain parts of your personality that are fixed, but whether or not that was formed by your childhood or not, it's hard to know.
3: Mm, okay. What do you think?
1: I think I agree more with Julia that I think that nurture obviously shapes you. And I think that it's hard to argue against that.
3: Mm-hmm. Yeah.
1: That it seems really clear. But if you think about, and I'll get into it, like exactly why later, like why I think nature does exist and is a pretty strong factor. I think that that is important also.
3: Mm. Okay. Well, this will be good for you guys to tell me what you think, because I kind of am like really on the nurture side. So I'm interested.
4: I don't think it's 50-50. Right. And this is like, I don't think I'm an expert, but I do think that nurture maybe has a stronger part to play than nature does.
3: Really? Oh, sorry.
4: Yeah.
3: Nurture.
4: Okay. Does. Yeah. I would say like 75-25.
3: Okay. What do you think is due to nature? I think that's the part I don't know.
4: Well, I think that us as an example, like I think we have, even though we all three like have a lot in common in terms of interests and personality types, we're three very distinct people.
1: Yeah.
4: You know?
3: That's true.
4: And we had very similar upbringings to each other.
3: Yeah.
4: And I think that there's parts of you that just have to do with who you are as a person.
3: Mm-hmm.
4: And like, you know, whether that's due to our unique social experiences outside of...
3: See, that's what I would think.
4: That's what you think.
3: Yeah.
4: I think it definitely has a part to play. Mm-hmm. But I also just think that like each person is so unique. Like I think like we're such complex creatures biologically that like your brain is like... I do think that there are certain like... things that we may not totally understand, like mixtures of hormones, mm-hmm. like the way that your brain is folded together, like the way that, I don't know, that might determine like, okay, like, do you have a predisposition to a stronger, like, do you process language better than other people? Like mm-hmm. that's determined by your brain. Do you process like, you know, social interaction better than other people? That can be determined by your brain, not solely, but mm-hmm. I do think that I don't think it's negligible.
1: I mean, think about how the ways that we do know that people's brains work differently, that you can be more or less visual, that you can dream more vibrantly, that you can picture things more vibrantly, that must inform the way that you are if the way that you see things in your brain is different.
3: Right.
1: And that is just biological, that I've always had a more active visual eye in my head than other people. And so maybe I do... literally think about things differently than other people.
4: You told me that you, when you think words, that you see them written out in
1: your mind. I really often do.
4: And I don't at all.
1: Yeah. And even, it's something that I can either focus on or not focus on, but even when you're speaking to me right now, it transcribed into my brain.
3: That's so crazy. You're reading a conversation in your mind's eye.
1: I'm doing it right now as you're speaking to me. Mind's eye, and it read mind's eye.
4: Really. How prominent is it in your like mental
1: not
4: visual
1: so
4: space?
1: Not so prominent. Mm-hmm. Yeah, it's...
3: So you're a visual learner.
1: Yeah, very much so.
3: Okay.
1: And it also makes me, by the way, have a really good memory because I remember words really well. Mm-hmm. And so short-term memory, and for work when I have to memorize recipes, I can memorize recipes really easily.
4: Mm. I think I'm a visual learner. But I think that I think very auditorially. Mm. Like when I think something, I feel like I hear it in my own voice in my head.
1: Interesting.
3: Explain that a little bit more.
4: I think that I do. Well, I was telling you earlier that I like to think before I speak. I try to like speak intentionally. A lot of times not every time I'm speaking, but I'll try and process what I'm going to say before I say it. And I do feel like that I'm hearing it in my head before I say it. Or if I'm just quietly thinking, it's like an internal monologue.
3: I also feel like I'm a visual learner, but it comes up for me differently. Whereas like, I feel like right now I'm thinking of my ballet class. And so to learn a dance, I have to see it done. Mm-hmm. I can't just have someone tell me what the steps are, what the movements are. And I need to like, to have it cemented in my brain, I need to watch it done multiple times. Mm-hmm. And I need to like picture myself doing it. But one weird thing that I do is when I'm in that state of like, okay, I've learned this sequence and now I'm doing it myself without a visual representation in front of me, I have to look up. Like it's some part of, I like holds memory in some weird space in my brain where like, and actually my ballet teacher has told me not to do this, where like I'll be looking at the ceiling to remember, or the floor, but like I'm somewhere else entirely.
4: That's so interesting.
3: As I'm remembering the
4: dance.
3: So
4: it's not like even like the feeling of doing the move that you're trying to replicate. Oh, this is what it feels like when my arms are in this position. That's not how it is.
3: No.
4: Do you say the same for guitar? Because I think I can relate that to when I practice piano.
3: Mm-hmm.
4: I really do it on sense memory, like how it feels to put my hand in that position. And I think that's why I'm not that good at reading music, even though I can.
3: Mm-hmm.
4: I'm usually doing it. I'm using the music as cues, but I'm remembering how it feels to put my hand
1: and
4: in
1: I would
4: positions.
1: Say I'm more thinking about what my hands would look like, not what it would feel like.
3: I have to look at my fingers and be like, that looks right.
1: Yeah. Hmm.
3: I remember this it looking like that shape on the guitar. Like I have to look down at my fingers as I'm doing it.
4: Mm-hmm. That's interesting.
3: Yeah.
1: And I mean, when you guys are picturing things in your head, how strong is that image? You know how there's that test?
3: No.
1: Of picture a horse running on the beach. How clear can you get that image in your head?
3: Just like in 2 seconds?
1: Yeah, in 2 seconds. Picture a horse running on the beach. How easy is for you to do that, and then what does the horse look like and what does the beach look like?
3: I feel like it's pretty clear for me. Like I'm picturing it, like my view, I'm looking at the ocean. The horse is running on the sand in front of the ocean, but I can see the shoreline coming up, and it's a lightish brown horse without a rider, long mane.
1: So totally, you have a really clear visual eye.
3: Yeah,
1: where you can picture something that is realistic, real time, and decisive very quickly.
3: Mm-hmm.
1: What about you, Julia?
4: I think I have a more static picture, and I think I can see it, but it doesn't have a lot of detail.
1: Mm-hmm.
4: Yeah.
1: And there are some people who can't do that at all, and it's all conceptual.
3: What?
1: Like you can't.
3: So what comes up for them?
1: Or maybe nothing, and it's just you have the idea of a concept of a horse on a beach, or you can maybe vaguely get out a slight image, or maybe that image is in black and white, or maybe that image is cartoonish, but you can't force it, or there's nothing at all. And I'm more like you, Anna, where I can get a horse pretty easily, pretty quickly there.
3: Hmm.
1: But I don't know.
3: That's interesting.
1: Don't you think that that would impact our personalities?
3: Right. So that would 100%. Okay. I don't know about 100%. That's nature. Okay. Yeah. I agree with that.
4: Unless, of course there's caveats. Like, unless, like, you know, the way that you liked learning as a child would have encouraged a specific way. Like, if you really enjoyed painting when you were a kid or something. Maybe because of your predisposition.
3: Right. Yeah.
4: So, yeah, I think it's hard to know for sure, but maybe it would count more as nature. Like, how you're predisposed to see the world.
3: But as you were talking before, it really not changed my mind, but it really made me think about nature, because you were saying we grew up very similarly and yet we are so individualized.
4: Mm-hmm.
3: And that just made so much sense to me, because if it was all nature, we would be very, very similar people, and we're not.
4: If it was all nurture.
3: Yes, what did I say?
4: You said all nature.
3: Sorry.
4: And I'm not arguing. Like, I do think that your social environment outside of your family has a huge part to play, like in what your experiences are in school, with your friends, like all that kind of stuff. But I still think that there's an aspect of your, like, innate personality.
3: Totally.
1: The other thing that I think makes my argument for nature is that we've all had, in people in general, have a pretty consistent personality throughout their life in different phases of different environments.
3: Mm-hmm.
1: And so even within your own ecosystem,
3: mm-hmm.
1: that I feel like I have the exact same personality as when I was 8 years old.
3: I would agree with that.
4: Yeah.
3: Yeah.
4: I think I've changed it a lot through the years, but I don't think that my personality,
3: I think your core qualities are the same.
4: Mm-hmm.
1: You grow, but I don't think you morph.
4: Mm-hmm.
1: You know, you're either outgoing or you're not outgoing.
3: Mm-hmm.
1: And you have the same sort of temperament and the same sort of interests even.
3: Mm-hmm. Yeah.
1: Those stay constant.
3: Right.
1: I think that you guys are both really similar to the way you were as little kids.
3: Mm-hmm.
1: And, you know, you live across the country and have done many, many things in between now and then.
3: Mm-hmm. That's a good point.
1: See the whole world entirely differently. And yet.
3: That's kind of cool that we're drawn to certain things as people.
1: Yeah. Mm-hmm.
3: Like us specifically, I think all three of us are drawn to more creative, artistic mm-hmm. outlets.
1: Mm-hmm.
4: And Mom would always say that that's because of Nana.
3: Yeah.
1: Our grandma.
3: So that would be
1: our grandma Doodle.
3: Biological.
4: Yes.
1: Doodle, nicknamed Doodle because of
3: her drawing.
1: Doodling. Yeah.
3: So that's really cool.
4: Yeah.
3: And then
4: yeah.
3: some people are more drawn to more.
4: Yeah. More like scientific, more STEM type pursuits or more athletic type pursuits. And not that we don't have those aspects to us.
3: Right.
1: Mm-hmm.
4: But like maybe what we get the most joy from.
3: Yeah. Yeah.
1: Interesting. Although I think I didn't become creative until much later in life.
4: Hmm. You know? Think it wasn't a part of your life as a child?
1: Yeah, I don't think so.
3: I feel like maybe not as artistic or creative as us.
1: Yeah.
3: But I still think you were artistic and creative. Like I can remember you
4: did theater with us and
3: you would draw.
1: I was a big reader.
3: Oh yeah. Yeah. You have always been a very big reader.
1: Yeah. Mm-hmm. There was always that.
3: And yeah.
1: Same with, well, Julia, especially.
3: Yeah.
1: So that's always been true. But in high school or whatever, I was STEM oriented more. Mm-hmm. So that I was better at English.
3: Yeah.
1: I always just have been better at that,
3: yeah.
1: but I was taking calculus, et cetera,
3: mm-hmm.
1: you know, but
3: what do you feel like your core personality traits are if you had to choose 3 to 5?
4: Hmm.
3: That's a hard question.
1: But the first one I thought of is that I've always been confident. Hmm.
3: That's good.
4: That's an excellent core personality trait to have.
1: I think
3: awesome.
1: I remember being a little kid, very sure of myself.
3: Mm.
4: That's awesome.
1: Yeah.
3: Where do you think that comes from?
1: I don't know. I honestly don't.
3: Do you think that would, for you, be nature?
1: I don't know.
4: I'm sure it was nurtured in you.
1: I think it was nurtured also.
4: Yeah, but you might have started out more confident.
1: Yeah.
3: But where would that come from? Because I don't feel like the two of us, I would not call myself a core personality trait to be confident. I don't think you would either.
4: I think I have to really work for confidence.
3: Same. So it must be more nature.
1: Yeah, maybe.
3: Mm-hmm.
1: I don't know. Because I do think that, and now I'm going to argue nurture. I've always been good in school.
3: Mm-hmm.
1: And so that is nurtured. You know, when you get constant
3: of
1: validation
3: of
1: you're good at this, you're good at this, you're good at this, it makes you feel good at it.
3: Mm-hmm. But we were also good at school.
4: Yeah. I think you were also always outgoing
3: mm-hmm.
4: as well.
3: That's true.
4: I think that like you had a big social life your entire childhood.
3: Yeah.
4: You know what I mean?
3: Mm-hmm.
4: Whereas like, I think that especially when I was little, I struggled socially. And I think that probably was the biggest like inciting thing that causes me to struggle with confidence today, you know?
1: Yeah.
4: So that again would be a pushing point for nurture, but like, why did I feel insecure as a small child? You know,
3: mm-hmm.
4: who's to say? But I don't know. I think, confident. What else would you say are your main core traits?
1: Well, I was going to give one to you that I think you've always been thoughtful.
3: Hmm. You're very thoughtful.
1: I think your whole life, you've always been very thoughtful.
3: Yeah. Mm-hmm.
1: I think in many meanings of the word.
3: I agree. I was going to say you think things through.
1: Yeah.
3: Like you're very intentional.
4: Mm-hmm.
3: And then also in terms of like kindness and compassion.
4: That's really
3: sweet. Very, very thoughtful.
1: You're very aware of people around you.
3: Yeah.
1: Always.
3: Yeah.
4: I do try.
1: Yeah.
3: Yeah.
1: I would never ever call you selfish.
3: No.
4: That's really nice to hear. That makes
1: sometimes to a point where I'm going, you could be more selfish.
3: Yeah, I agree.
1: I would sometimes encourage you to be more selfish.
3: Right.
4: I'm trying to strike the balance well. I think that I perceive myself as a very genuine person.
1: Yeah.
3: I think so too.
4: I think I'm actually not capable of concealing or like pretending to be someone that I'm not,
3: mm-hmm.
4: you know, like I think I can only, this is what you see is what you get.
1: Yeah.
3: Yeah.
4: You know,
3: and I would use the word genuine over authentic for some reason. Genuine fits you.
1: Yeah.
4: Well, thank you.
3: Yeah.
4: Hmm.
3: So genuine and thoughtful.
4: Those are really nice.
3: Okay. What would you say for yourself? I guess you just said.
4: Yeah.
3: Genuine.
4: Yeah. What about what would you say for yourself?
1: I would call you structured. You've always been structured.
4: This is true.
3: I agree. Mm-hmm. Yeah. That's a good word.
1: Yeah. Mm-hmm.
3: I would say structured for sure.
4: I think you're very motivated, Anna.
3: Thank you.
4: Yeah. Mm-hmm. Yeah.
3: I think so too. I think I can be, I'm very determined.
4: Yeah.
3: Where if I have, because, and some of the negative things that go along with that is like my perfectionism and control that can, is like the negative side of it. Mm-hmm. I don't know where I was going with that.
1: Mm. Perfectionism, negative version of it.
3: What was the word you just used?
4: Motivated.
3: Oh, determined. Yeah. So it's like, even if it's, I can really stick with something.
4: Yeah.
3: Even when it's not even serving me anymore.
4: Mm-hmm. I was talking to a friend 2 days ago about like being someone who's committed to things. And I think you are very committed to things.
3: Yeah.
4: I think
3: actually
4: we all are.
1: Well, I agree. It's something that I have to work towards, actually.
4: That's, I see. Yeah.
1: That's something
4: you
1: that
4: do
1: I
4: like change in your life.
1: I like change. I can be a little flighty. And so commitment is something that was my New Year's resolution was to commit to things and to land myself where I am.
3: Mm-hmm. Yeah.
1: One thing I think the three of us have in common is honesty.
3: I love honesty. Mm-hmm. Oh my gosh. Oh, yeah.
1: The That's three of us.
4: Very important to me.
1: Ava called me the most honest person she's ever met.
3: That's
1: but I think
3: incredible.
1: You guys are tied with me.
3: Really?
4: Most, yeah.
3: I could even feel like I could be more honest.
1: You think you could be more honest?
3: Yeah.
4: You could be or you are?
3: I could be more honest.
4: Oh, interesting.
3: Yeah.
4: Are there areas honest. Of your life that you think that you're not
3: well,
4: as honest?
3: I think I'm very honest with you because you guys are my family. And I'm honest with people that I feel like know me well enough that I don't feel judged. Mm-hmm. But it's something I need to practice.
4: Is, I see.
3: But I do feel like at my core, like
4: that's
3: what I feel.
4: Do you think
3: that
4: if you don't know someone that well, that you might default to telling them what they want to hear?
3: Absolutely. Yeah.
4: Mm-hmm. I think I can find myself in those positions.
3: Yeah.
4: But I don't know that I'm good at it.
3: Right.
4: I think that even if I am telling someone something that I think they want to hear, I think I'm not good at hiding my feelings.
3: Yeah. I was just going to say, I think the way I'm honest is the way that I can't fake my emotions.
4: Yeah. Yeah.
3: It's just like, if I'm pissed,
4: you're going to know
3: right here on my face.
1: No, I think we're all very expressive.
3: Right.
4: Extremely.
1: And very outwardly emotive.
3: Right.
4: You know? Yeah.
3: Totally.
1: It's never going to be a secret.
3: No.
4: It's not a mystery.
1: Yeah.
3: No.
1: And I think that's awesome, by the way.
4: Okay.
1: I love it that we're honest people.
4: Yeah. I think you should always know where you stand with people.
3: Totally. Yeah. Because it just goes back to communication, which is one of my core values.
4: I think we also all three share that.
3: Yeah.
1: I don't know.
3: And community.
4: Mm-hmm.
3: It's something
1: and
3: I know we all
1: balance
3: value.
1: And community, my two words of life. I'm always going to share balance
3: great.
1: And community.
3: Balance and community.
4: Yeah.
3: Wow.
4: That suits you.
3: That's
1: those
3: beautiful.
1: Are my words.
3: I like that.
1: In a way that I think we are different, and I don't want you to take offense to this.
3: Oh, no.
4: Go for it.
1: Well, is that someone else called me, in addition to being the most honest, the most neurotypical person they've ever met.
3: Oh.
1: That maybe is unique to me as the three of us.
3: Wait, what? I feel like I'm very neurotypical. You don't think?
1: Do you think that you are?
3: Yeah.
1: Oh, okay.
3: Wait, no, I'm curious. You guys... You're
4: like...
3: obviously neurodivergent.
4: Obviously.
3: You're super... Oh, actually, no. I know people who are very more ADHD than you.
4: Yeah.
3: But I don't think... I've never gotten that before.
1: And what I mean by that, I think, is that I don't use words like social anxiety because I know I don't have that.
4: Yeah.
1: If I'm feeling awkwardness, I will call it awkwardness because that's what it is. Or I'm feeling nervous.
4: I figured that's what you were saying. Is that me and Anna have a lot more social anxiety?
3: Oh, yeah. Does that mean that's neurodivergent?
1: I don't know. Maybe.
3: I don't
1: maybe
3: it
1: doesn't qualify as that.
4: I don't know, actually. I feel like it's almost like changed over the years
1: or
4: what people consider.
1: Yeah. Or things like OCD. I don't have OCD, so I would never say I'm OCD.
4: No,
1: and I know you guys don't either, but things like that. I don't know.
3: I don't think I understand your train of thought right now at all.
4: You're saying that you don't struggle with anxiety.
3: But you do.
1: I guess I do, actually.
3: you have a lot
4: but
3: of
4: maybe
3: anxiety.
4: Not specifically social anxiety.
1: Yeah, I guess so.
4: Yeah.
3: So what does that have to do with being neurotypical? I'm really confused where
1: I guess
3: that
1: I'm
3: came
1: confused
3: from.
1: Also.
4: You're like, you guys have problems.
3: Right. I don't think that's what that means. I could be wrong, but I don't think that's
1: I guess what I just mean is that I have no social anxiety.
3: Okay, yeah, that's fair. Yeah.
4: That is a difference between us.
3: Yeah. Not offended. That's just true.
1: Yeah.
3: That is just true.
1: Yeah, I don't know. But like, where do you think your guys' experiences with nurture have come in? Because now we live very different lives, the three of us.
3: That's true.
1: So what do you think about the way your life is now has shaped who you are? Or maybe the way you are now versus where you have been in the past?
3: I was thinking of something recently. Going back to the structure, I am a very clean and organized person. And I think I was talking about this with one of my roommates or maybe a friend. And I think that I'm still so organized and structured is because I was the cleanest of us six kids. And that's true. Was something I was praised for. And so I think early on I learned, okay, if I'm clean and if my room is always cleaned, Mom is going to tell me. And she's going to be like, Anna, your room's so beautiful. Anna, you're so clean. Anna, you're so organized. Like, that's what I would hear.
1: Yeah.
3: And so I think early on I learned, like, okay, this is a good thing.
1: A positive trait. Yeah.
3: Right. And so I kept with it.
4: I've been thinking about that, too, because I was not clean as a child. My room was always a mess.
3: Yeah.
4: But our house was clean, and it was a big priority to Mom to have a clean house.
3: Yeah.
4: And I think that now I value that a lot. Like, I really, really want my house to be clean.
3: Yeah.
4: And I think that I didn't learn it until college, and I would have roommates who were cleaner than me. And that's when I felt pressure, like, oh, I got to step up. Like, I can't have my friends cleaning up after me. That's insane. Yeah. So that's when I developed the habits. But I think now that I have the habits, it is a core value that Mom taught me that causes me to keep them up.
3: So nurture.
4: Okay.
1: Yeah. I think my nurture is... as my career has shifted, I think it does shape who I am.
4: Sure.
1: And shapes my personality. That working with food or even working a manual job kind of changes the way I interact with the world and with people around me. So that is new and definitely not in my nature. I could have lived my entire life never knowing that part of myself.
4: Sure.
1: I think.
4: I agree with that. Like, I think that even now I'm in a more introverted phase of my life. Mm-hmm. And I think it's because I work remote. Whereas when I lived in Spain and I was working in person in schools, and then I was just like, I had a very vibrant social life. And I think it was pushing me to meet a more outgoing and confident person. Mm-hmm. And so I feel like that I'm striving to get back to that. But I think that your environment does change how you kind of like what personality traits are realized in that moment.
1: Yeah,
3: totally.
1: Also, I just checked my phone and Mom's listening.
4: Oh, hi,
1: Mom's
4: Mom.
1: Live updating.
4: Hi, Mom.
3: We love you.
4: I'm glad she's listening.
1: And so if Mom has any questions for us, if she wants us to answer.
3: Text in some questions.
1: She totally
3: could. That's cute.
1: I would love it if Mom asked us questions.
3: That's so cute.
1: She said something about the Anna, that you're disciplined and that you inherited it from Aunt Terry.
4: Oh. So she always compared you to her sister.
3: Yes. Yeah. Yes.
4: You do look similar.
3: Yes, we do. I would agree that I'm similar to Terry.
4: I really think you look just like Hillary.
3: Really?
1: You do.
3: Oh, who said it when we were on the trip? You said that.
4: I think I
3: you
4: did.
3: You thought it was Hillary walking in.
4: When I came back from Spain, I hung out with Hillary.
3: This is our cousin, by the way.
4: Yeah.
3: I think we're getting too niche.
1: It's okay.
3: Okay.
4: I went to get drinks with Hillary, and she walked in, and for half a second, I was like, Anna's here.
3: Aww.
1: You know, when my friends were meeting Anna yesterday.
3: Oh, yeah. Yeah, wait, that was funny.
1: All of them said we didn't look anything alike.
3: Right.
4: Really? I don't think that's true.
1: I think all three of us look very similar.
4: Yeah.
1: But I think it must be obvious when we're walking down the street that we're sisters.
4: Yes,
1: you know,
4: definitely.
1: That feels...
3: But maybe that's not obvious because your friends all said that...
1: They made us stand next to each other. Well, and actually, when I say they made us, I said, wait, everybody stop and look at us right now.
3: Right, because we asked two people, we're like, do we look like sisters? Oh, because... That guy asked how we knew each other, maybe.
1: Yeah.
3: Mm,
1: and
3: that's so funny.
1: So then everyone looked at us and they said...
3: Most people said no.
1: Most of them said no. And they said if they covered the top of our faces, that the
3: our
1: bottom
3: mouths
1: half of our
3: look
1: face
3: yeah.
1: looked the same.
4: We all have the same teeth.
1: We all have the same teeth.
3: Yes, that's true.
1: Yeah.
4: But you style your eyebrows differently, which I feel like makes a big difference.
3: Oh.
4: You know?
3: But yeah, maybe I would have more similar eyebrows if I... But I pluck them pretty regularly.
4: Yeah. Yeah.
1: Wait, who do you think looks the most similar between the three of us?
3: I always thought you two.
4: Definitely when we were growing
1: up. We have the same coloring.
3: But now, I would say Grace and I, maybe.
4: Maybe, yeah.
1: I don't know.
4: I also don't know. We might be pretty equidistant now.
3: Right.
1: Maybe we are pretty equidistant.
3: That's fair.
1: Yeah. I was saying that I think between the British and Irish side, I look more Irish and she looks more British.
4: Anna looks
1: more British. And also you look more Irish.
3: Yeah.
4: Yeah.
3: Because you guys have the fair skin.
4: Yeah, that's true.
3: Very fair skin.
1: The high contrast.
3: Yeah.
1: Yeah.
4: because you have lighter hair and more tan skin.
3: Another thing we all share, which I think is nurture. We all love to travel. Our mom loves to travel.
4: Yes.
3: And I think that's where we got
1: it. We grew up with like a value of seeing the world and having different experiences.
3: Yeah.
1: And even like mom moved across the country when she was in her 20s. And so did we.
3: That's true.
1: And that's something that feels more like a possibility than if we only knew a kind of life example.
4: Well, it's funny because dad's not like that. So
1: no,
4: I guess
1: dad's
4: that,
1: exactly,
3: but mom was stronger in her belief.
4: That's true.
1: Yeah.
3: Right.
1: Yeah. But then also, to be fair, you and our brother are following the same path as our
3: dad. That's true.
4: Moving San Luis Obispo.
3: Right.
1: Bay Area, San Luis Obispo.
3: Right. Yeah. No, it's I find it really sweet that like I can walk around town and, you know, I know.
4: Oh,
3: dad loves that place.
4: Oh,
3: yeah.
1: Mom says that you have Spanish blood from Nana.
3: Oh, I'm Spaniard Nana. From Nana, from Doodle.
1: From Doodle.
3: A second shout out to Doodle.
1: Shout out, Doodle.
3: Sweet.
1: And I'm always having my constant shout out of Doodle because I have a Doodle fork tattooed on me.
4: Do you really? That's her fork?
1: That's her fork.
4: That's so cute.
3: What do you mean that's her fork?
1: It was like one of Nana's forks that I inherited somehow.
3: That's cool.
1: And so it was the forks that I used for the last several years. And it's the one I brought as an example to the tattoo artist.
3: Wow.
1: And she traced it essentially and put it on my body.
3: That's so cool.
1: I'm doing a constant Doodle shout out.
3: Yeah. I always tell people, like, do your tattoos have meaning? So all three of us have tattoos.
1: Mm-hmm. Yeah.
3: I have maybe 8 or 9 now. And I always tell people, oh, none of my tattoos have meaning. But then once I was describing them to someone, I was, oh, yeah, like, well, this one is matching with my two older siblings. And this one below it was drawn by my siblings. And then all the other ones were done by my siblings. And they're like, well, that has meaning. Like, and I was like, yeah, you're so right. Yeah. Like, they actually do have a lot of meaning because it's like I can remember this tattoo on my wrist getting done
4: at our house. What movie did we watch that day?
3: Oh, I can't remember.
4: It was some like Disney Channel original.
3: Oh, I thought it was like. I feel like it was like Hunger Games or something.
4: We did watch Hunger
3: Games.
4: Was it? I think we watched 2 movies.
1: Doing my butterfly, we were watching Happy Death Day.
4: I love that movie.
3: So I was like, yeah, that actually does have meaning, even though the tattoo is not like your birth year.
4: Right.
3: It's like it still has meaning because you drew it on my body.
1: I know.
4: It's true. No, because I have a similar tattoos to you where I have like 8, but they're all little.
3: Yeah.
4: And a lot of them are hidden. But I do think none of them are like a huge significance, but they all have a story to them, you know?
3: Yeah.
4: Yeah.
3: Which I think is equally as fun.
1: Mm-hmm. Yeah. And yeah, it's true that you guys are probably the people who have the most meaning of my tattoos.
3: Yeah.
1: You know?
3: Yeah.
1: I guess a lot of them
4: Anna
1: are
4: did the one on my thumb.
1: Oh,
3: and I'm very proud of that.
4: It looks amazing.
3: Thank you.
4: It's the one I see the most often, obviously,
3: because
4: it's on my right hand.
3: Right.
4: So I like that.
1: It is really cute.
4: Yes.
3: It's really great how close we all are.
1: Mm-hmm. Yeah.
4: I'm very grateful for that.
3: Yeah, me too.
1: I always feel bad for people who don't have siblings.
3: I do too. Yeah. Talk about nature versus nurture and only child.
1: Oh my God. That shapes who you are as a person.
3: Yeah, come on.
1: Yeah, like, do you think that birth order shapes you?
3: Probably. Because
4: I think it probably does. I don't think it's as concrete as people like to pretend.
1: Yeah.
4: Yeah.
3: Well, I feel like being the oldest was really hard.
4: Yeah, I mean, I think it shaped who I am.
3: Right.
4: It's not the biggest factor of my personality.
3: Right.
4: But I do think that, like, I probably had high expectations on me.
3: Yeah.
4: And I probably, well, I do know that it impacted the field that I went into because I was always babysitting. Like, whether it was you guys or mom's friends' kids, I was constantly babysitting.
3: Yeah.
4: So then I started, like, I got a job at the church, babysitting at the church.
3: Mm.
4: And then when I went into college, I had an applied psychology minor and I did, like, a class where we went to this elementary school and we were, like, we were just playground attendants, but we were doing research on like conflict resolution in children. And so then with those kind of accumulation of experiences, when I graduated college and it was the pandemic, I was like, what do I even have work experience in? I was like, well, I have experience working with children. Mm-hmm. And then I worked for 3 years in schools and now I work for an education technology company.
3: Yeah.
4: So it did, of course, my life a lot, oldest of 6.
3: Yeah.
4: You know, and I do think that I also probably at least some of my sense of responsibility probably does come from being the oldest as well.
3: Yeah.
1: And do you remember when Dad always used to say oldest of six?
4: Of course.
1: Like, constantly, oldest of six.
4: Yeah. He used to tell me to put it on my resume.
1: Yeah, oldest of six.
3: That's so funny. That would be really funny. I'm like picturing reading someone's resume and it says oldest of six.
4: Would you be impressed?
3: I think I would kind of respect that. But only because that's
4: specific to
3: our family.
4: What about you? As a middle, do you really feel like a middle child, Anna?
3: No. I think our family's too big. Yeah.
4: Yeah.
1: So but it's like, do you think that you have middle child things? Because you are more solidly middle than I am.
4: Yeah.
3: But okay, and I get this. I've gotten this several times before, and I think I've told you this, but it offends me. I've gotten that I seem like an only child more than once.
4: Wait, wow, I don't see that at all.
3: I don't see it either.
4: That's crazy.
3: But I've been told before, oh my gosh, I thought you were an only child. It's like, no, I have five siblings.
4: That's crazy.
3: Like I get so offended. I'm like, what about me?
4: Right?
1: Yeah.
3: Am I selfish?
4: Right. Because like the stereotype is like, oh, like you don't know how to act around others.
3: Right.
4: You only think of yourself. And that's not you at all.
3: Well, clearly
1: independence.
3: Maybe.
1: You're just independent.
4: Maybe.
1: That's what that is.
3: And maybe they say it because like, oh, I just have never brought up that I have a lot of siblings before. So maybe they just assumed that I didn't. Because I don't go around being like, I have five siblings. Who cares?
4: Do you feel more like an oldest child, quote unquote, Grace?
1: Well, I think that the way that I am an older middle actually does present itself pretty strongly.
4: Okay.
1: Because I have the stereotypical chillness of a middle child that I don't
4: think chill is one of my core traits.
3: No, unfortunately. You know, no.
1: Someone told me recently that I was one of the most genuinely chill people they'd ever met.
4: Love
1: and
4: that.
1: And I thought that was crazy because I actually don't think that's true.
3: I don't think you're chill at all.
1: I don't think I'm that chill.
3: Is this insulting? I would say you're potentially crazy sometimes.
1: I do think that also.
3: I don't mean that as an insulting
1: thing. No, I agree with you.
3: But I think like, you could edge on a crazier side.
1: Yeah.
4: Grace.
1: And I would actually, I'm curious to like what specifically you think are the crazier things that I do.
3: I think you can be very obsessive.
1: Yeah.
3: Mm. Like, I don't know. Like you can just really zone in on a topic.
1: Yeah.
3: Or on an idea and just like that can consume your world.
4: I think you can thrive on chaos.
1: Yeah.
3: Oh, yeah. That's a good point. Yeah.
1: I usually say that there's one topic every week that I have to talk about that topic all week long, and I'm not going to be able to talk about anything else.
3: So that's
1: not chill.
3: No, that is not
1: this
3: chill.
1: This week it was brunch. I couldn't stop talking about
4: Why?
1: Brunch. Well, because I was preparing for the specific brunch.
4: Well, that's exciting.
3: Yeah.
1: And so if I'm doing something that is important to me that week, it is all of my focus and all of my energy.
3: I don't think crazy is the right word. I think we need to find a better word. Because it's not a negative, but it is a part of your personality.
4: Well, maybe intense as the opposite of chill.
3: That is such a good word for Grace. Grace, one of her words is intense.
4: Yeah.
3: Wow. Because you like really intensely love things.
1: Yeah.
3: Like you're intensely passionate about everything.
1: Yeah, I think so too.
3: Like you're very intense about baking. You're very intense about it.
1: Yeah,
4: you do commit yourself very hard to it.
3: Yeah. That's such a good word. You're intense. I love it.
1: I guess so then instead of like middle child chill, I'm middle child type B.
4: Yeah.
1: I'm middle child type B, but I'm also like older in the way where I'm maternal or caring, whatever. I think it's both.
3: You're the most maternal.
1: Yeah. I don't know why.
4: I've never thought that about you, but when you said it today, I didn't feel incorrect.
3: I feel like you're very maternal.
1: I think I am to my friends too. I notice it a lot with my guy friends.
4: That's so funny.
1: Mother the boys around me. Like
4: I would never
1: crazy.
4: Put myself in that situation.
1: I kind of am doing that a lot.
4: That's so funny.
1: Mm-hmm.
3: Interesting.
1: Yeah.
3: What about that feels comfortable to you to like take on that role?
1: I don't know.
3: Nature, nurture.
1: Nature.
3: Okay.
1: I think it's my nature too.
3: Yeah. I could see
1: but
3: that.
1: But also it seems nurture because I have four younger siblings.
4: That's true.
3: But if we're saying that's nature, Joy is not like that.
4: No, I don't think so. I mean, I like to take care of people.
1: You like to take care. And I think, in a sense.
4: But it might manifest in a different way.
1: Yeah, I don't know.
4: Because I don't know that it comes across in my personality.
3: No, I don't think so.
4: You know. Oh, but I think that I get myself in situations a lot where I'm caring for people.
1: Mm. Yeah.
4: You know, or that people depend on me. Whether, both positive and sometimes over the top.
1: Yeah. Mm. I don't know.
4: But maybe I don't see you as maternal because I'm older than you.
1: You're older.
3: Yeah.
1: You're older.
3: Yeah.
4: Yeah. Right. So I can like picture you as a tiny child.
3: What's your earliest memory? Do you guys have an earliest memory?
4: I think I must have told you this before. Anna, do you remember what my oldest memory is?
3: No. Can you tell me
4: again? Oh, my God. You know how we used to go on walks with the family? We used to go on walks with Dad.
3: Oh, my gosh. I don't really remember that.
1: Wait, I do. Yeah. I forgot that like, until right now.
4: Like, we'd go on walks around the neighborhood with Dad.
3: At night or in the evening?
4: In the evening.
1: Yeah, I forgot about that until this moment right now.
3: Like who? Just us three and Dad?
4: For a while, it was just us three and Dad. Yeah.
3: Mom wouldn't come?
4: Well, so I'll tell you this in a second.
3: Okay.
4: In this memory, Mom was there, but often it would be just us and Dad. We would see all the neighborhood cats and we'd give them names like Shy Shy and Meow Meow.
3: I don't remember this at all.
4: You were there though. Okay. But in my earliest memory, we were on a walk with our family. Grace was in a stroller. Mom was there. Mom was pregnant and we were talking about what we were going to name you.
3: Oh!
4: That is my earliest memory, Anna.
1: Really cute.
4: So I was probably 3 years old. I had to have been 3 years old. Yeah.
3: Wow.
4: I can picture it now in my head. We were like,
3: wait, that's
1: what
3: so
1: were we
3: going to
1: name you?
4: I don't remember at all. It's like a little flash. Like you can see the sunlight. You can see the stroller. I can see like Mom's skirt as I'm walking behind her.
3: Cute.
4: And we were, unless I'm making it up because I've remembered it so many times in the past.
3: Yeah, yeah, yeah.
4: But in my memory, it's like still light out and we're walking past what used to be the Orsini's house. Like we had just left the cul-de-sac. Yeah.
1: That's really cute.
3: That's really cute.
1: Mine is Uncle Donnie's funeral.
4: Really?
1: Yeah.
4: I do remember that.
3: How old were you for that?
1: I don't know. Maybe three-ish also. I guess Mom would be able to tell us too. And Mom has a question for us that we'll get to afterwards.
4: Oh, good.
1: But maybe Mom can tell me how old I was when Donnie died. But I remember Dad carrying me in his arms.
4: Dad used to carry us so much.
1: Yeah.
3: That's so cute.
1: I remember
3: cute.
1: Him carrying me and looking... like we were at the cemetery already for the burial. Like I remember being outside and looking at the grass and being carried by Dad with like all of these people around me.
3: Mm-hmm.
1: So,
3: wow.
1: I remember that.
3: I don't have an earliest memory. I have like the worst memory in the world. So I don't know. I've thought about it before.
4: If you think back to the ages of yourself as a child, what age is the earliest that you're like, I kind of remember being that age, even if it's not a specific memory?
3: I feel like I was too old for this, but I feel like I don't really remember a ton before Nat, Nail, and Daniel.
4: No way.
1: You
4: were seven.
3: What would have happened before that? I don't even...
1: Do you remember the audition? That was a huge...
4: Oh, I remember the audition.
1: when they added onto the house.
4: I remember when it was like still like... They hadn't taken down the wall, but they had the new walls. And I remember like opening up the window and doing a pretend drive through with you, Grace.
3: What does that mean?
1: That is so cute.
3: Yeah.
1: That's
3: cute.
4: Grace, do you remember when we used to go? Okay, you remember the playhouse outside?
1: Yeah,
4: Do you remember doing pretend church in the playhouse?
1: I remember doing pretend church just in general a lot.
4: Yeah.
1: I have
4: a very specific memory of being in the playhouse and having a little booklet I got on my first communion.
1: Wow.
4: And we were reading from it. We were reading the mass from the booklet.
1: That's funny.
3: Wait, what's Mom's question?
1: Mom's question is, what Myers-Briggs are you? And then she sent all of the different types.
3: That's a good question, Mom.
1: And do you guys know yours off the top of your head?
3: Is that it's the letters?
1: Yeah.
3: I took it maybe last time. Like sophomore year of college, I don't remember.
4: Right,
3: what it was. I think it was INTJ, which I don't even think
4: interesting.
3: Is
4: interesting.
1: Well, I can Google it too. I just Googled mine, and I have my AI overview, my Google AI overview. If we're interested in that, mine is an ENFP.
4: Oh, okay, so interesting. So when I took it in high school, I got INFP, but I actually do think I'm an extrovert now. I think I'm just kind of a shy extrovert. But
1: you're an ENFP.
4: I think I'm also ENFP.
1: Okay, then I'll read both of ours.
4: Yeah.
1: So Google AI says a highly charismatic and creative personality type known as the campaigner. They are energetic, spontaneous, and thrive on exploring deep emotional connections and new ideas, though they sometimes can struggle with disorganization and follow through.
3: That sounds spot on for Grace.
1: Yeah.
4: I think it describes you more than me.
3: Right.
4: But I think that I have those traits within me.
1: Yeah. It says
3: the one that I just wasn't sure about was spontaneous for you. You're not spontaneous.
4: I'm the least spontaneous.
1: Let me read further on spontaneous and adaptable. They value personal freedom and flexibility. They love engaging in deep, meaningful conversations, which can just as easily be lighthearted and present focused. That really resonates with me. I think it does for you also.
4: I think so.
1: And then strengths and weaknesses. Strengths, excellent communicators, highly enthusiastic, imaginative, and perceptive of others' feelings. Weaknesses, they can easily get bored by routine or trivial details, struggle with consistency, and tend to procrastinate on uninteresting tasks.
4: See, I resonate with a lot of that, including the procrastination. I'm a huge procrastinator, but I love routine.
1: Yeah, so maybe you have to take it again.
4: Maybe I do.
1: And then, Anna, I'm going to Google INFJ, right?
3: Yes, but that one's just like so untrue.
1: Okay, let's see.
3: Because that was during my emo era in college.
4: I see.
3: Totally. So this is just not real.
1: So this is known as the advocate or the counselor. They're deeply empathetic, idealistic, and driven by strong personal values, often taking action to make a positive, lasting impact on the world. The visionary introvert, they're introverts who require a long time alone to recharge, yet they possess a highly attuned ability to connect with others on a profound emotional level. Deep empathy, INFJs act as emotional sponges, easily picking up on the moods, motives, and unspoken thoughts of those around them. Organized idealists, guided by their dominant cognitive function, introverted intuition, they focus on big picture concepts and future possibility. Their judging trait means they are likely to create structure and concrete plans to turn their dreams into reality. While generally forgiving and deeply devoted to relationships, INFJs are known for decisively cutting toxic people out of their lives, a phenomenon often referred to as the door slam.
3: Interesting.
4: The door slam.
3: I think one thing that rings very false is the introversion. But yeah. Other than that, maybe some of it's true. I would need to retake it. I don't think it's super accurate. Mm-hmm.
1: Interesting.
3: Yeah.
1: Well, okay. So we have like 12 minutes left. And so what we've done is over 45 minutes, we've argued nature versus nurture.
3: Mm-hmm. Yeah.
1: So same question again, Anna, nature versus nurture.
3: I still think nurture, but I'm going to say I like your 75-25 mm-hmm. nurture nature. Mm-hmm. I think that sounds really accurate in my head.
4: Yeah, because if you think about, like, outside of just us, like, where you're born, what culture you grew up in, like, what are your circumstances? What do you have access to? I think that all has a huge impact on, like, who you are as a person. So I do think it is probably more nurture. Mm-hmm. But, yeah, I think I would stick with, like, more nurture than nature, but both.
3: Yeah.
4: Yeah.
1: I almost am going more nature.
3: Okay.
1: Because I think that, like, the way that you are impacts the way you react to your environment.
3: Mm-hmm. If you had to give a percentage, what would you give?
1: Like maybe 50-50.
3: Wow. Okay.
1: Maybe 50-50 because mm-hmm. I think the way you are is.
3: Yeah.
1: And then you take in outside information yeah. all the time, mm-hmm. but only in the way that you specifically would take that in.
3: Mm-hmm. Yeah. I feel like I could be convinced on that. Mm-hmm. I'm slowly just bringing it down.
1: And mom says all nature.
4: All nature.
3: All nature.
1: Mom. All nature.
3: What? Yeah.
4: So interesting.
1: Which, to be honest, she raised 6 people. And so that's she true. Might have an idea of what,
3: right.
1: people,
3: yeah.
1: like what how people become.
4: Yeah, from
3: all
4: a very
3: nature,
4: young age.
3: That's so interesting.
4: That's so interesting. Huh. I mean, all 6 of us are all quite different.
1: So different.
4: Yeah.
1: Yeah.
3: But what about all the qualities that we have the same?
4: Hmm.
3: I feel like there's quite a few of those.
1: But
4: maybe she would say
1: also,
4: we inherited them.
1: I think that like our genetic code just is also similar.
3: Oh, that's true.
4: You know? Oh, dang it.
1: I do kind of think that it might be.
3: I'm just more confused now. Wow.
4: I definitely don't agree with that. But okay. It's interesting. It
3: that
4: definitely
3: is interesting.
1: Yeah. I don't know, you guys.
3: Well, I wonder, this just is an added piece, is 2 of our brothers are adopted. Mm-hmm. So where can we bring that into the conversation?
4: Like, you've even said before that me and Nat Nail are similar. In
1: oh,
4: a lot
1: I do.
4: Of ways.
1: You guys, I think actually you guys are very similar.
3: So yeah. You guys are so similar in the best ways.
4: I love to hang out with Nat Nail.
3: Yeah. Yeah.
1: And Luke and Daniel are very similar.
4: It's true.
3: Yeah. True.
4: They wouldn't like to hear it.
3: No.
4: but they are.
3: Yeah. Because they're very extreme people.
1: Yeah.
3: Both of them.
1: And maybe I'm also similar to them. And it looks different on me, but I think I may be similar to Luke and
4: I see
1: Daniel
4: that.
1: Also.
3: More
4: I see
3: similar
4: that.
3: To them than to Nat, Neil, and Julia.
1: Yeah,
3: it's for
1: true.
3: Sure.
4: Yeah, yeah. Anna, you're unique.
3: Thank you.
1: Do you think you're more Nat, Neil, or more Luke? You're more nat now.
3: I would say more nat now.
4: Yeah. Okay, so that's how we would
3: do it. So Grace and I are kind of the middle bars. Sure. To the two ends of the spectrum.
1: Because also you and I are pretty similar.
4: And I think nat nail is the extreme on one end.
1: Yeah, and Luke's the extreme on the other.
4: Yeah.
3: No, Daniel's the extreme.
1: You think Daniel's the extreme?
4: They're competing.
1: Are you kidding? They're both pretty intense.
4: Yeah.
3: I would use the word extreme, though.
1: Yeah, I'm not extreme.
3: No, I think you're intense. They're extreme.
1: Yeah, they're extreme, but I think that I'm pretty amiable. I'm pretty much like other people.
4: Yeah.
1: I don't go extreme.
4: Yeah. No, I think that's an argument for nurture. If me and Nat Nail like have similar traits,
3: or is it just a naturally coincidence
4: the same?
3: Yeah. Right. Because like, how many personality types are there really?
4: Right.
3: You know, is it
1: 24? Right.
4: I think what is a biggest like argument for nurture, aside from all of the like research out there in terms of how people turn out, I think that like our brains are so malleable. You know what I mean? So everything you experience will change how your neural connections work. Right. So I think that that has a big impact on like how you turn out as a person.
3: Mm. Interesting.
1: I wonder what we'll all be like when we're old.
3: So what do you think we'll be in similar areas? Like, what do you think?
1: I think we'll all be the same. Mm-hmm. I do think that. I think that.
3: I think we'll all be the same.
1: Yeah.
3: Personality.
4: Same personality.
1: I think
4: you'll
1: have the same
4: today.
1: Personality.
4: Yeah.
1: I think.
3: But I mean, like, do you think we'll be in like similar vicinities?
4: Like, you think we'll all live in California again?
1: Maybe. I think we'll all live in California again.
4: I think it could happen.
3: Yeah. Oh, that would be nice.
4: Would be nice.
3: That would be really nice.
1: No, I want to live close to our family again. I think that's been like, as we like, quote unquote, settle down.
4: Nice growing up near dad's family.
1: Yeah. I think we'll want to have, you know, big Easters.
3: Yeah. Oh, please. I hope all of us are close by
1: to each other. And you'll make the bunny cake every year.
3: Oh, I would love to. I would really love that. And we can take turns hosting holidays.
4: Yes.
3: Wait, this is cute.
1: I want to host a lot, though, just so you guys
3: know. That's fine.
1: Okay. I want to be a big hoster.
4: You are a big
1: house.
4: Hoster.
3: I think that's fine with everyone.
1: Yeah. Yes. I hope I have like a big house and I can really host.
3: Yeah. Well, okay. So the one kind of wrench in that plan is mom and dad are planning to retire in Nevada.
4: I hope they don't.
1: No, I hope they don't either. And if we all live in California, come on.
4: Come on.
1: They'll have to stay.
3: Well, okay. Yeah, I don't know.
1: Also, Nevada's not that far.
3: That's true.
1: Closer than we all are now.
4: But you can get snowed in the winter. Like, they won't be able to cross that pass.
1: Hmm.
4: I guess they could fly, but.
1: Yeah. I don't know.
4: I just think, I mean, I've seen the place in Nevada and it's lovely, but I think they would be bored.
1: Yeah.
4: I don't know. Maybe if mom had a horse.
1: Maybe if mom had a horse.
3: You know what a dream of mine is? What? To live on a compound.
1: Wow. I don't want that, actually.
3: Why? With your friends?
1: Oh, well, I think no.
3: Why?
1: I don't know. I like it when I can have my own space and then go to somebody
3: else's
1: space.
3: Think of like a big plot of land and a bunch of houses on it. And then you guys like sometimes have dinners together, but you can go back to your own house.
1: But I don't really need a business relationship with the people in my life where we're co-owners of something, you know?
3: Okay.
4: I'm 50-50 on it because I used to fantasize because
3: I used to want
4: to live in a co-op, and then I knew people who lived in co-ops. But to be fair, these were like 19-year-olds. But the drama was astronomical.
3: Messy. Yeah, I don't.
1: Yeah.
3: Co-op does not sound fun.
4: Yeah.
3: There's one in San Luis Obispo, I think.
4: Yeah.
3: And it's like 18 people live there and there's one kitchen.
4: Yeah, I know.
3: And one fridge for 18 people.
4: No. Too crazy.
1: That's not gonna work.
4: But I think like whether or not I would live on what you were describing, Anna, is more to do with like, would I prefer to live more rural or more urban? You
3: True.
4: Know what I mean? Because I think if you're in a city, it doesn't count as a compound anymore. Am I close enough to...
1: Yeah, I think you just talk really quietly sometimes, your voice goes out.
4: Yeah, I don't know. But I do love living close by to all my friends. Like when I lived in Isla Vista, the population density there is insane. Like I think it's as dense as Manhattan is.
1: Wow, that's crazy.
4: And so since all my friends were in like a mile radius of me, that was awesome. So if I could recreate that in some way.
3: I think I'm just like picturing some utopia where it's like We're living off the land.
4: Love that.
3: Right?
4: Like, I do think
3: about
4: it.
3: We're farming.
4: And, I do think about
3: and
4: it.
3: And each household is in charge of a different aspect of maintaining the community. But is that realistic? I don't know. Probably not.
4: But you gotta get...
1: I lived in a co-op. Don't recommend.
3: Okay.
4: There you go. I didn't know that about her. Well, you could get in on the farm share lifestyle.
1: That's true.
3: Oh, what you're doing?
4: Yeah, what I just started. Yeah. I'm so stoked on it.
3: Just a little taste.
1: Both of you guys should work on a farm.
4: Yeah.

0: unique to my experience.
1: You should go back and visit.
0: I know, I want to.
1: Yeah.
0: And they text me every year to say, are you guys coming back this year? And I say, I can't this year, because now my life has sort of got some motion.
1: Right,
0: but
1: right.
0: I do want to go back, and I still talk to them. And I felt very, very cared for when I was there. And
2: that's lovely.
0: The reason why they would have other people come in is to be my playmates. They would tell me that
2: some enrichment for Grace.
0: Yeah, they would say I would look a little like down about being alone, or would just sometimes talk about, well, maybe I'll go into the town today. I could go sit in a coffee shop and be around people. And they said, you know what, we're gonna get you some playmates. And then they got some other farmers to come in, and then I had playmates, and that was awesome.
1: That's good.
0: And those people are also very wonderful and still a part of my life. So
1: yeah
0: it was great. Just think, you guys do it. I think, and a nurture thing, I think it changed the way I live.
2: Sure.
0: You know, that experience did shape me, is to experience something that was so alone and quiet.
2: Yeah. No, I think like certain things did very much like shape my perspective. Well, this is like more silly, but I feel like that I had an online phase when I was a teenager, and like that had some negative impacts. Like I'm still trying to not be so like addicted to my phone.
0: Yeah.
2: But I think it had positive impacts because I grew up in such a bubble. So to like have like more of a concept of people outside of my circle, you know, give me a different view of the world. And then I was able to, in college, like build on that and seek out
1: travel.
2: Opportunities.
1: Yeah.
2: Absolutely. Travel. Yeah. And also just,
1: I feel like that's the healthy way to do that, is to travel.
0: Yeah.
1: Mm-hmm. And then the unhealthy version is the
2: online.
1: Internet.
2: Yeah.
0: I also am so pro living in a city, just in general.
1: Yeah.
0: Living in a city,
1: you're kind of changing my mind right now.
0: I am glad.
1: Yeah.
0: Because living in a city is like living on the internet. You're just around all kinds of
1: everything. Yeah.
0: Every single person you could possibly know is around you.
1: Yeah. Like,
0: that's just every type.
1: And it is really cool to
0: all
1: see
0: all the information.
1: Yeah. Mm-hmm. Yeah, I agree.
0: And you're loving it.
1: I know.
0: Think about a city.
1: I actually am very much, the wheels are turning.
0: Okay.
1: Yeah.
0: The wheels are turning. I could see it.
1: Yeah.
0: I could see you doing city life.
1: A lot to think about.
0: Much to think about. Who knows? Okay, well, thanks guys for coming on.
2: Thank you for having us.
0: Been really fun.
1: So fun.
0: Who would have thought that we could just talk to each other?
1: Wow.
0: Yes. Wow. We've had a lot of practice with it, you know?
1: Leary's. It's always so fun when we're together.
2: I know.
0: We do a good job of hanging out, by the way.
1: Yeah.
0: I think we are good at it. So
1: yes.
0: Chatty. That's one thing we have in common.
1: Yes. Excited for more life to come.
0: Excited.
1: This is just the beginning of our lives.
0: Isn't that awesome? That's
1: really
0: my favorite
1: cool.
0: thing about having siblings, is that we actually will just know each other our whole lives.
1: I know.
2: It's really crazy.
1: So, it's just sweet already to see the chapters you guys go through.
0: True.
1: Yeah.
2: Wow. Because I even like I saw Charlotte, my best friend from middle school, a couple weeks ago.
1: Aww.
2: And I love talking to her because she's known me since I was like a silly 11-year-old.
0: Yeah.
2: But you guys have known me even longer than that.
0: I know. It's awesome that you can say, remember the playhouse in the backyard?
2: Right?
0: Like, yep, sure do.
2: Yep.
1: Yeah.
0: You've lived every part of my life with me.
1: It's We're pretty
2: very,
1: crazy.
2: Very lucky.
0: We are very lucky.
2: Yeah. Aww. I guess that means I remember all of your life, Anna.
1: Oh,
2: yeah.
1: That's crazy.
2: That's so cool.
1: That's really cool.
2: Well, I love you guys.
0: I love you guys.
1: So cute.
0: Awesome. Hey, let's go cook some dinner.
1: Awesome. Yes.
0: I would love that.
1: Thank you for having us on.
0: Okay, yeah. Thanks. Thanks Yay. For being here. Next week, I think I'm just playing music. So next week is music week. Join me back there then.
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Good afternoon. This is Roller Rink Radio with Catherine Tallman. I'm so happy to be in the studio today. It's very rainy and I look the part. I have an outfit and face for radio today. I look a mess. I'm wearing last night's makeup. I'm like basically wearing my pajamas and sandals in this rain. I have nowhere to be other than here, so that's why Mondays are now kind of my Sunday too, which is amazing. I'm so lucky. I'm so blessed. I'm so happy. Speaking of being so lucky, so blessed, so happy, we started off with Borderline by Madonna from 1983, and then 2026 Madonna is so good. I do not have any Confessions on the Dance Floor 2 queued up for this episode. I may queue it up for next week because this past weekend I've been listening to it while I was doing my makeup and it's really good. It's really fun. It really does feel like being on the dance floor, being in the club. And I feel like that's been a feeling that we've been chasing. I don't know, we being like electronic dance music lovers, Asexua. By FTKA Twigs, formerly known as. I do it every time I say it out loud. But like Brad and all these dance numbers, like Confessions on the Dance Floor 2 is so incredible. And when albums have a a sequel, oh my goodness, that is a really hard thing to set yourself up for because Pink Friday 2 by Nicki Minaj. Pink Friday was so good and Pink Friday 2 was absolute garbage. So this was really awesome to have a great sequel album. But yeah, that's my only Madonna for today. I am so rainy for me to be saying so much. I have my next song queued up. This song I used to play all the time before Roller Rink Radio was even an idea in my head. This is Love Roller Coaster by Ohio Players. And I remember listening to this in the gym and being like, this is not a gym workout song. Enjoy. This is 1975.

That was I Wonder If I Take You Home from 1985, Lisa Lisa and the Cult Jam and Full Force. That was paired up with Love Roller Coaster from 1975, Ohio Players. And my next song is also going to be a song that I would listen to long before Roller Rink Radio was even an idea. You know, I love funk music. I love moving. I love upbeat. So this was a repeat a lot. I think it was like March 2025. I don't know. It just takes me back to a specific time. Because I really do have that issue where I listen to the same songs over and over again. And so when it came to creating the first few playlists for this show, super easy. I was doing it for a few months where I curate a Roller Rink Radio playlist and I just pull stuff from that. But now I think I've gone through most of my replays from that I'm going into other playlists and I'm finding, oh my gosh, I like this song as well. So this is going to be by Rainbow Team from 1981. This is Bite the Apple. Enjoy.

was me Gen Z maxing, because that was me finding out that Twerkalator is Planet Rock. Planet Rock came out, let me see it, 1982. That was so funny. I was walking the dog yesterday, and I was like, oh my god, is this Twerkalator? What is Twerkalator doing on the disco playlist? And then I was put on to Planet Rock. So shout out Nikki. Nikki's on the radio with me. Hi, my good friend. I hope you had a good day at work. I texted him that the next few songs I think he'll really enjoy. When I was listening on the same walk yesterday, Summertime, Summertime came on my shuffle. And so, Nikki, this is by Nocera, N-O-C-E-R-A, N-O-C-E-R-A. This is Summertime, Summertime. I think it's 1986. It's one of those songs that I'm like, wait, I kind of love it. And I think you will too. Enjoy.

so good. I'm having fun in the studio. Thank you guys for being here with me on this rainy Monday afternoon at Roller Rink Radio. This is the portion of the show where I'm going to have my intrusive thought song. My intrusive thoughts is a song outside of the genre or any decade that I want to play, and the idea of potentially skating to it. But this is my radio show and it's not that strict. Today, I wanted to play one of my favorite PJ Harvey songs off of Is This Desire? And it is my title track. It is track number 6, Catherine. Oh my gosh. This is an ego trip because it's not a diss track, but it's like an envy track. Enjoy. This is Catherine from 1998. Is This Desire from PJ Harvey.

The song has 15 closing seconds of silence. The song's still going, but I was in a trance. Love that. Thanks for enjoying our intrusive thought with us today. Now we're going to go back to 1984, and we're going to go with Tina Marie, Lover Girl. I was at Xanadu at the beginning of Pride, and it was Brooklyn Pride Night. And they were having an event, and I was skating with them, and I met great people. And there was a drag performance done to this song, where then I posted my reel on the Roller Rink Radio Instagram to this song. So now I just think of my little edit when I hear this song, and like the one clip when I rewatch it over and over and over and over again. So enjoy. If I can get it to play right now. Please play right now.

This episode has flown. This was my first time coming into the studio and having, I believe it's Connection Junction? The show with Grace. I just met Grace before this. That is who hosts the show before me. And so this is my first time like sitting down at 4 and then making the show start at 4:01. And I had Madonna on by 4:02. And so it honestly has been a game of catch up for me. It's gone by nice. But with this being my third episode, I feel like I know the tools now. I know the buttons. And so I think I just need a more professional setup to maybe have more of a lasting show. Right now I have an Instagram that I was saying previously, and I did a photo shoot for it. It was in, whatever. I was going to say it was in my building. It's in a indoor pool, and it's so awesome. And so I had a good buddy take those photos. His Instagram is officially Dylan Camp. Took amazing photographs of me. Good friend. And I want to do another concept. So I have more like flyers and more content to post on the account, and as well as get a good camera so that when I film these shows, I could clip it and post those clips. So there's a lot of stuff to be done to Roller Rink Radio. We're still in our beginning days. And yeah, I'm finding some muse in this. I do love coming in the studio. I love having this time to myself. It's very therapeutic. I love when my friends text me that they're listening. Last week, my mom was texting me that she couldn't hear anything. And I was like, what? What do you mean? So I hope you can hear me now. But my next song, we're going to go to 1981. We're going to have some Chaka Khan. We're going to do What You Gonna Do For Me? Enjoy.

Okay. So this never happens where I overplan and I have to cut some songs. Sometimes I feel like I underplan my shows and I need to maybe throw in some more songs or talk more to make the time go by. And so I am actually going to cut my last song, which is going. Yeah, like I have to work on the fly sometimes. You know, I have some things I always want to do on the show, but you know, whatever. Whatever. So I always like to end my show with On the Radio by Donna Summer. And so if you ever hear that song, you will know that I'm packing up and I'm leaving and the show is over. But today, I want to owe it to my very good friend Helen and play her request. And her request is a 10-minute long disco song. So that's why I have to plan the rest of the night accordingly. We're going to be playing Ring My Bell by Anita Ward. And on here, it says it's from 2005. Why would it say that? If, oh, and on here, it says 2005 too. Girl, what year is it from? I'm going to say 1979. I think it is 1979. Oh, I could fact check this really quickly. Oh, no. I think I'm right. I bet someone could already look that up sooner, but I don't care. Ring my bell. You can ring my bell. 1979. I was right. Thank you. And what else did I want to tell you? I wanted to tell you that last Monday, we had our show, and that evening it was the full moon, and I couldn't sleep. And I went out and I skate. I skated on my roof between the hours of like 12:30 and 2 a.m. And I just had my headphones on. I have these really cheap, big headphones that, I mean, they get the job done. And I just had my music going and I was having myself a fantastic time and I was catching some speed. I was getting really confident out there. And so that was one of my best, like, you know, oh, let me go skate. Like the past week has been so hot. We survived the heat wave, thank God. That was really intense. That, like, when I would get on my skates, like this past weekend, I lasted 5 minutes before going back inside. And I referenced walking the pup earlier. I'm dog sitting right now, and I went out to go skate. And I don't want to skate with the dog yet. I do not have the confidence for that. I'm gonna lose the dog. Can't have that. But their place is kind of surrounded by a hill, where if I leave, I have to go down this hill, and it kind of leads to where. To a road, and I'm just not ready yet. I gotta bring my skates with me and go to a designated place because I just can't fly into traffic yet, stop myself, turn myself without it being a complete mess. So I am still working on my skating, but I wanna be good at it so bad. When I listen to these songs, I fantasize about just flying. Oh my gosh. And when I was roller skating, I was thinking about, like, where's Amber Glenn, our US figure skater? And if she won gold this past Olympics, she would have been all over pride. And when I thought that, the next day she had that HBO Heated Rivalry ad come out. And so I was like, oh, I'm kind of telepathic. I'm kind of onto something. And so Ring My Bell is an 8 minute long song. And so we have 7 minutes left in our show. And so the show will cut out while Ring My Bell is playing. I wish you all a tremendously lucky week ahead of you. Thank you so much for listening. You guys are doing great. I'm proud of us all. Have, again, a great week. Thank you so much for listening. Let me tune this up before I finish my goodbyes. Get us ready to go. Okay. Bye, everyone.

0: All created for a purpose. My aim is to assist you in finding yours. Hey there, Brooklyn. It's your girl, Kay. Tune in every Sunday at 8 a.m. for the What Would Kay Say show, live on Radio Free Brooklyn, what Brooklyn sounds like.
1: 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I'm Rosemary Mizdari, host of the Brooklyn Conversation on Radio Free Brooklyn. 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
1: Number four, do you have the answers?
0: De La Soul After. Okay, thank you. Plug one. This is John Rasso, and you're listening to an extended, unscheduled, scheduled, maybe the end, last time episode of this music hour here on Radio Free Brooklyn. I am up in the mountains by myself today, so that is today's theme, by myself, alone, and not necessarily lonely, but you know, it's a give and take. It's a give and take, but everyone in the Brooklyn and surrounding area has been aware of the crazy storms we've had starting on the 3rd. It's just blown through heavy, heavy rain, and then it clears up, and then it blows through heavy, heavy rain and wind and trees down, warnings of flooding basements. It's been crazy. So hopefully we're at the end of it. We had rain through this morning, that's for sure, and at least up here. Not sure what's going on, but anyway, I am still here by myself, but you'll still get this music hour. It had a little De La Soul there. I guess that was their debut single, maybe their second single. And that was from 3 Feet High and Rising, 1989. I'm not saying anything. Where is it? It is in 1989. I was correct. There you go. Well, let's go farther back. 1966. This is a little buddy guy, Keeping It to Myself.

Robert Gordon featuring Chris Spedding on guitar there. That is from his fantastic and easily his best rock Billy Boogie LP. That one was called All By Myself, if you didn't notice. Before that, you had Wilco Johnson with Roger Daltrey singing, covering actually a Wilco Johnson original from 1989 called I Keep It To Myself. That was from I think it was Roger Daltrey's, for lack of a better word, duet record, where he partnered with a bunch of people, from 2014, calling Going Back Home, which I actually think it's a better version of the song, even though they're pretty straight, pretty much the same. Aretha Franklin with a surprise cover of 96 Tears from 1967 from her Aretha Arrives LP, which is, I believe it's her first for Atlantic Records. Prior to that, she had put out a bunch of records on Columbia, which were a little more mainstream, like more Barbra Streisand leaning kind of stuff. And it was one Jerry Wexler who said, like, you sing too well to be doing... you know, you're too soulful to be not doing contemporary music. And sure enough, he was right. And that was the start of the string of amazing hits she had. And starting that set off was one Buddy Guy from his 1966 LP, I Left My Blues in San Francisco. And that one was called Keep It To Myself as well. Anyway, you are here in... the Radio Free Brooklyn universe, listening to the every Monday night at 5 o'clock show, This Music Hour with me, your host, John Rasso. And I do a theme every week, and it's been going on. I've been here for almost 11 years, actually a little more 11 years as of June 2nd. And this has been the latest incarnation of my radio show for, been in this zone for... I think we're in year, nine of this one. So there you go. Tried out a couple for a couple of years, but this has been the format that's been working for me. We'll see how much longer we keep going with this. As I've mentioned to you over the last couple of weeks, I'm kind of running out of steam on this one and at least need to take a break. So we'll see. Anyway, in other words, to quote Matthew Sweet, I'm kind of sick of myself.

The Mellow Sounds of Wilco. That's from their 1999. Believe it or not, 27 years they've been around. 27 years. That was How to Fight Loneliness from their Summer Teeth LP. Before that, The Eels from 2009. The LP is called Shootin' Annie, and the song is called Lone Wolf. New Order from 1983. Leave Me Alone from their Power, Corruption, and Lies LP. The Strokes from 2001's Is This It? Doing Alone Together. And starting us off, Matthew Sweet, Sick of Myself from 100% Fun, his 1995 follow-up LP to Girlfriend. And that is that set here on Radio Free Brooklyn. My name is John Rasso. You know, while I'm up here, I should plug the fact that I'm doing a record fair at the Westkill Supply tap room in Kingston, New York, on August 1st, right when they open up at noon for all afternoon in the courtyard there. Have a bunch of record dealers from all around the area. And if nothing else, there's some fine beers being served. They actually are really one of the best local breweries out there, not just people making bitter IPAs. They do quite a few different things. There's enough of my commercial, but that is Saturday, August 1st. If you're upstate, actually upstate, meaning not Westchester. Anyway, let's completely change the state of the vibe after Wilco there and The Eels. This is The Angelic Upstarts from 1978.

Well, I'm cracking one open with the boys by myself. And everybody thinks that I need professional help.

And there we have our dear friends Tommy James and the Shondells doing Think We're Alone Now. Before that, the Donnas doing Dancing With Myself, the Billy Idol cover from the Mean Girls soundtrack. And Johnny Thunders in there with 1977 All By Myself. One from 2013, real obscure one, a group by the name of The Brooklyn What, doing punk rock Loneliness. Fiddler in there, that's the kids of TSOL member, doing By Myself. The Weirdos from California also doing Solitary Confinement from 1978. The Angelic Upstart starting that whole punk rock ish set off with Leave Me Alone, their first single from 1978. We're going to go out on this By Myself episode with the Specials and Ghost Town. Have a great week. I'll update you more next week.

0: doctor in the house.
1: Hey, it's Dr. Lisa of Dr. Lisa Gives a Shit. I'm a self-proclaimed psychotherapist doing psychotherapy without a license since 2001. 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

All right, welcome back to Radio Free Brooklyn. Right now at the top of the hour, you are listening to Under the Influence here with your host, Kaylin. And that was Orinoco Flow, Sail Away by Enya. And honestly, I know that song is a bit of a meme at this point, but I feel like I had to start today's show with that song. Also, where is Enya? I would love to hear some more music. I'm realizing I truly have no clue where she is at all. So this is a personal reach out. Hey girl, hope you're doing well. Call in sometime to the show. Anyways, we played that song because this is our Fleet Week playlist today. It's still Fleet Week here in New York City. It's running from July 3rd through July 8th. Normally it's over Memorial Day weekend, but this year it was moved to the 4th of July weekend to coincide with America's 250th birthday, which honestly is kind of crazy because it's not that long. But yeah, we just had that this past weekend. What did I do? I had some hot dogs and Capri Suns, and I got to watch fireworks. It was pretty cool. But I think it's kind of fun that it coincides with Fleet Week because I've been seeing lots of sailors and Navy and Marine men and women walking around. So it kind of adds to the spirited energy. Although I will say, I am spirited out after this weekend. New York City is a fun place to be, but this summer, oh my goodness, has been exhausting. Between the Knicks winning, and then the Knicks parade, and then we had Pride, and 4th of July. I feel like I've been out and about in the city in massive crowds that are really overwhelming too many times this summer. So now I'm going to spend some time in solitude. So if you don't hear from me, that's why. I'm a little bit spent, but maybe by next week I'll be feeling a little bit better. But if you don't know what Fleet Week is, it's a massive historic celebration. You get guided tours of Navy and Marine Corps and Ghost? I was like, wait, I was about to say Ghost Cord, but Coast Guard, there we go, ships. I think there's some aerial flyovers by the Blue Angels, which kind of a cute name. But yeah, I guess it's just a celebration of the military at sea, it seems like. In a way to bring the military and the civilians together. The modern official Fleet Week began in New York in 1982, but the idea goes back over a century, with ships and personnel from the U.S. Navy, Marine Corps, and Coast Guard all docking in one place for a week amid celebration and exhibitions, commingling with the city's civilians, residents, and that dates back to 1898. And the triumphant return of Commodore Dewey from victory in Manila Bay during the Spanish-American War. And then by 1935, the practice had extended to the other coast with Franklin Delano Roosevelt's expansion of the U.S. Navy. So yeah, that's some history for you that I'm reading from the computer because I did not memorize that off the top of my head. But that's the basics of the history of Fleet Week. And so if you haven't gotten out there yet, I hear that all the sailors are at the Mean Fiddler, an Irish bar. So maybe go find yourself a sailor, or pay your respects, or ask them if they even actually sail, because I feel like they don't, right? That's a good question, though. Anyways, so that's our set today. That's the theme. So we've just got a lot of boat sailor songs, and I think they're all excellent. So we're going to start with Dreamboat by Al McCogan. We've got a couple old school songs in here because I just feel like that's always fitting when you think of
like sailors, and I always think of them as like the old timey, like little white caps and striped shirts and bell bottoms. That's still what like a Popeye kind of figure. So we've got that off of The Magic of Alma. And then we've got Bell Bottom Blues by Teresa Brewer. Then we'll listen to The Beach Boys, who made their sounds off the 50s, 60s sound. We've got No Go Showboat. And it's about a boat that's very flashy, beautiful, stunning, but it doesn't go. And that's how I feel like some of the ships that you can tour are like. It's like they're just permanently docked forever. I don't know if that's true. I'm making that up. But I definitely, there are some like, you know, military boats that are purely for show now. So they're a no-go showboat. Then I'm putting in Coney Island Baby because, of course, like, I feel like the sailors would come into town back in the day in New York and go with their baby to Coney Island. And 4th of July, we just had the hot dog eating contest. So I'm blanking on who the winner was. I'll come back with that. I feel like he's been a winner before. And that always happens in Coney Island. It's a big deal. So, and then we've got Sea of Love by the Honey Drippers, which was a personal project of the lead singer of Led Zeppelin after Robert Plant, after Led Zeppelin. And of course, it's a cover. And then we've got Dreamboat Annie by the amazing female rock duo Heart. Single-Handed Sailor by Dire Straits. The Crystal Ship by The Doors. Of course, we got to have a quirky, weird one in there. And then Atlantis by our Irishman, Donovan. So that's our set coming up. So I hope you guys enjoy. I know it's a little cloudy and rainy today, but maybe imagine yourself on the ocean blue. I do want to one summer rent a sailboat somewhere here in the city, because I feel like that'd be a really cool experience. I've been on little sailboats, and I kind of know how to sail, very basically. But it'd be a cool experience, you know, sail around the Statue of Liberty. I can't think of anything more patriotic than that. So, without further ado, here is Dreamboat by Alma Cogan.

continent of Atlantis was an island which lay before the Great Flood in the area we now call the Atlantic Ocean. So great an area of land that from her western shores those beautiful sailors journeyed to the south and the North Americas with ease in their ships with painted sails. To the east, Africa was her neighbor, across a short strait of sea miles. The great Egyptian age is but a remnant of the Atlantean culture. The antediluvian kings colonized the world. All the gods who play in the mythological dramas, in all legends from all lands, were from fair Atlantis. Knowing her fate, Atlantis sent out ships to all corners of the earth. On board were the 12. The poet, the physician, the farmer, the scientist, the magician, and the other so-called gods of our legends, though gods they were. And as the elders of our time choose to remain blind, let us rejoice and let us sing and dance and ring in the new. Hail Atlantis!

All right, welcome back. That was Atlantis by Donovan here on our Fleet Week playlist with sailor tunes and songs about boats and ships. And I had a moment here while I was in the studio listening, specifically when we were listening to Sea of Love, such a romantic song. And I was just remembering the iconic picture of that sailor. You know, having a big smooch with that nurse in the middle of Times Square that you see. I mean, I don't think anyone's not seen that picture. It's iconic. And I was trying to remember, like, what was specifically taking place in that picture. And it was like Victory Day, specifically from Japan during World War II. And, I was looking into the photographer who shot it, and it was just a really cool story where he's like, he was taking pictures that day. He was feeling like he wasn't getting the right picture, but he only took four. I mean, I get that it was like different cameras back then and film, but he only, like, for the whole thing, he only took four pictures. And this is the only one that he really liked because it was just right, because his uniform was dark, and then she had the all white nurse uniform. And so with the contrast and with, you know, Times Square in the background, it was just an iconic photo right then, like right then and there. But there's a cute like quote of him from I think 1969, and he's just like talking about the technicalities of the picture, and about, again, like the color balance. And in the end of it, he quotes, "People tell me that when I'm in heaven, they will remember this picture." And for some reason, that made me start to tear up suddenly. Because it's true. I don't think that picture will ever be forgotten. He passed away in 1995. This quote is from, sorry, actually, this quote's from 1985. But yeah, like that is beautiful. Like everyone still remembers that picture. I see it for sale. I feel like, I don't know, all the time in Times Square. It's actually hanging above my childhood bedroom next to another picture of Marilyn Monroe in New York City, before I ever really knew that I would actually live here, which is so crazy. But I just thought that was so beautiful that you know, now he's in heaven and people do remember this picture. And the photographer, by the way, is, I don't know how to pronounce his last name exactly. He's German born, so it's a German last name, but Alfred Eisenstadt or Eisenstadt, something like that. And the picture is called VJ Day in Times Square. So beautiful story. Up next for our last set, we're going to listen to a song that it feels like it has to be included in the set. And I don't know why it's everyone's dad's favorite song, or like they know it at least. They're gonna bring it up in conversation, just like here and there. And that is The Wreck of the Edmund Fitzgerald by Gordon Lightfoot, which, it's just funny to me because it's like, it's not like it was a big thing in their life, in our parents' lifetime. But for some reason, the song was like a huge part of their lifetime. I mean, I truly feel like every dad talks about the song. And but it's the story of, well, I guess it did happen during their lifetime. Sorry. I'm like reading this now. Okay. So it's the story of a American Great Lakes freighter that sank in a severe Lake Superior storm on November 10th, 1975, with the loss of all 29 crew members. At 729 feet long, the Big Fitz was once the largest ship on the lakes and is famously immortalized in Gordon Lightfoot's folk ballad, The Wreck of Edmund Fitzgerald. So take that back that that didn't happen in our parents' lifetime, because it probably did. But a very tragic story. Oh yeah, memorialized in this song.
And so we're going to include it, I guess, in this one. Now I'm like, I feel bad. It's kind of a sad song, but it's a great song and it's a legendary song. There's something about having like learning history through song that I think is so great. And I feel like we should bring that to our education system rather than enforcing learning the Bible in our schools like they've done in Texas. Interesting choice. Yeah, we should be learning history through song. It's my opinion. And then we've got Sail Away by Neil Young off of the album Oceanside Countryside. And then I'll decide what our final songs will be once we get closer to it. So without further ado, here is The Wreck of the Edmund Fitzgerald by Gordon Lightfoot.

All right, welcome back. That was Sail Away by Neil Young here on our Fleet Week playlist. Our final song we've got to close out the night. We're going to listen to Beyond the Sea, La Mer by Django Reinhardt. That was his Romani nickname, Django. Jean Reinhardt is his full name. He was a French jazz guitarist and composer and one of the first major jazz talents to emerge in Europe

construction of the Williamsburg Bridge began in 1896, Manhattan and Brooklyn were two different cities entirely. But by the time the bridge was completed in 1903, Brooklyn had officially become a borough of Greater New York City. Betty Smith writes about the lovely span of the Williamsburg Bridge in her novel, A Tree Grows in Brooklyn. Today, the bridge still provides commuters a convenient crossing of the East River. What began as a tale of two cities stands as a symbol of the unification of one. I'm Victoria Principato, and this is what Brooklyn sounds like.

Hello, hello. This is Tosin. You're listening to Legit Water here on RFB. I hope everyone is having a good evening. What you just heard was a song called La Lele by Leao. And they are a Samoan group. And then before that, you heard Mose Bolatan by Dele Sosimi. And then before that, the first song that you heard was called Couldn't Catch My Breath by DJ Houseplants. For those of you that are new here, I host this show every Monday at 7 p.m. I was away for the past couple weeks, so it's good to be back. But up next, we have a song called Dexter. The song is called Special by the artist Dexter and the News Agent. And this was a recently released single, and the artist actually had a Colors performance, which got me into them. So hope you like that. And then after that, we have Liars by the Duretti Column. So keep on listening.

Keep my own counsel, you can listen to yours.

Hello, that was Little Q Part 2 by Little Sims. She's a British Nigerian artist, and that was off her 2021 album, Sometimes I May Be an Introvert. Before that, you heard Nyack Archives, Vertical, another British producer slash DJ, and that was a new release from earlier this month. And then before that was Dami Dami by La Vacanza, and that was off their EP Riva Al Mar. We have about 15 more minutes. Up next, we have a song called How Can We Mend a Broken Heart by the artist Kahil El-Zabar. And for those of you that are just tuning in, this is Legit Water. My name is Tosin. I host the show every Monday at 7 p.m. Up next, after Kahil El-Zabar, we have Who You Really Know by Pisha. So keep on listening.

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0: All right, we're live on the air. Hold on, let me hit this thing over here. What the heck is happening? Updates. Can anybody hear anything?
3: Yeah, I hear you.
0: You hear me?
3: I hear stuff.
0: Okay. Yeah, you get on there. Put that headphones on. Yeah. Okay. Yeah, it's No Suggestion. Get right up on that microphone, Lobo.
3: Okay, you know what? I'm gonna stand because
0: okay.
3: Height is the thing.
0: You can move that. You can move it around.
3: Yeah, then we're like really tall looking down at
4: us. We could always.
0: Yeah. And you guys get right up on that microphone, move it up toward you.
4: Okay.
0: Move toward it.
3: Okay.
0: Oh yeah.
3: I'm feeling good about this.
0: I don't like this light over here. I might shut it off. What do you guys think?
4: Sure, let's see what it looks like.
0: All right, we're going to test lights.
5: Ah!
0: My glasses fell off. You guys vamp on the microphone.
6: Mic check, yeah. Mic check.
3: Well, it's fun when the lights are on and then they're off. And then you're like, wait a minute, but they were just on. Oh.
4: I kind of like that.
3: That's nice.
5: Take that as a yes.
4: Super nice.
3: Now that really changes the feel.
7: Is it normal that?
4: No,
7: the headphones.
5: I don't know.
7: Oh, you know what? I just recognized the issue.
5: Oh,
7: okay,
5: what was the issue?
4: Yeah, I'm not
7: like a DJ bad habit. I flipped one
0: here. Okay, get right up on that microphone. Get up on it.
4: More.
0: Get up on it. Okay, this is No Suggestion, an improv comedy talk show. I'm your host, Ralph Jean Pierre. I can't hear myself. Check. Okay. I'm your host, Ralph Jean Pierre. This is the World Series. This week we're doing a World Series episode. We got guest co-host Megan O'Malley is here.
3: Oh, hey.
0: We got Saria Ahmed. Am I saying it right?
4: You perfect.
0: Okay. Guest co-host Saria Ahmed. Okay. And, this is a World Series, which is we have a guest who's joining us from outside of the world of comedy. Megan is a stand-up comedian and an improviser. Saria is a client.